0: ninth inning like that. 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
2: 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Pitch swung on and hit high in the air. Deep right center field for Cody Clemens towards the big wall, and it's gone for a game-winning grand slam, and the Twins walk off the Royals. 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
3: ABC News, I'm Dave Packer. An unprecedented border crisis has erupted in a Spanish territory. About 60,000 migrants entered the area from Morocco, with at least 57 of them dying during their attempt to cross. Tens of thousands have reportedly already returned. Some are reluctant to leave.
4: I want to, but your people don't want us.
3: Spain sending in military platoons and a Navy vessel to restore order. The Justice Department has moved to dismiss the criminal case against David Hearn, the ex-Olympian charged with damaging the Lincoln Memorial reflecting pool. U.S. Attorney Jeanine Pirro now saying that additional documents provided indicate that the peeling liner was the result of flawed installation by the contractor. Two U.S. officials say President Trump is weighing a round of intense strikes on energy targets in Iran that could begin as soon as this weekend. And another source says the potential strikes had been discussed with Israeli officials. This is ABC News. A man has been charged with manslaughter months after he allegedly shot and killed his neighbor, mistaking him for a bear, according to an arrest affidavit. ABC's Chuck Sievertson.
5: Ariel Rodriguez is accused of gunning down his neighbor, Jason Sheffield, in Naples, Florida. The arrest papers say Rodriguez's wife told investigators that she heard a noise around midnight and was worried a wild animal was attacking the farm animals in her backyard. She says her husband looked and said he thought it might be a bear, got a rifle, fired a warning shot and another around waist high into the dark, then went back to bed. Next morning, Rodriguez found his neighbor dead on his neighbor's property, phoned 911, and said it was an accident.
3: Former Congressman George Santos will pay $35,000 after the federal regulator overseeing prediction markets found he engaged in what's called manipulative activity over whether he would or would not attend the State of the Union address earlier this year. And Santos will forfeit several thousand dollars in alleged winnings. Dave Packer, ABC News.
6: When you first saw her, she was out walking her dog. You didn't notice her at first. 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She was out walking her dog and only had a second to let go of the leash. Your foot was on the gas and her life was on the line. Speeding catches up with you. 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
5: 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Because the weekend edition of Outdoors Live, I'm a North Dakota Game and Fish Department biologist. I am a North Dakota native. I began my career, well, across the state. So I was born in Williston. I lived in Lemoore. I went to high school in Valley City, spent some time in towns like Cullum and Stanley, was a game warden in Botano, a game warden in West Fargo, before I became an outreach biologist stationed in West Fargo. So I bring a little bit of that enforcement background, the biologist, and the flat-footed North Dakota. I'm not actually flat-foot, but I refer to myself as being a flat-footed North Dakotan. And we take you deeper into to the woods, the sloughs, the hills. Yeah, there's hills in North Dakota. It's not simply a casting and blasting. In fact, it's really not. I guess that might be an explanation. It's not about casting and blasting. It's more about the outdoors, how people enjoy the outdoors, and then from the Game and Fish Department's point of view, some of the issues and the topics that shape the way you spend your time hunting, fishing, trapping in North Dakota's outdoors. We'll bring in some of the Minnesota topics, some of the South Dakota topics. We wrap all of that up, and we package it together, and we call it the weekend edition of Outdoors Live. So we're just getting things underway here, but I can tell you that we're going to be bringing you a podcast extra from Brewer and Agri's Gone Outdoors, because not everybody gets to listen to their program, and not everybody can listen to the podcast. So we bring that to the table for you. Boat and water safety shouldn't be a tough one for me, but it begins with me. Boat and water safety begins with me as a game warden on Lake Metegoshi. And it was one of my first weekends on Lake Metegoshi. And Lake Metegoshi, if you're not familiar with it, it actually is a boundary water. You can get into Canada from Lake Metegoshi north of Botano in the Turtle Mountains. Highly developed, highly recreational. Lots of cabins, lots of resorts, lots of boats, lots of jet skis. It also provides an opportunity from the Minot Air Force Base to have some of our servicemen and women spend weekends. They can get equipment and come to Lake Metegoshi and spend some time, whether it's camping, fishing, boating. And I got a call as a game warden about a boat crash that had taken place. And the boat had ended up on there's a few islands on the American side of Lake Metegoshi. And I'll never forget, I'll tell you, the end of it is that everyone was safe, thank God. But as I approached, the boat was idling on the shoreline, and there was a mom and a dad and what looked like a car seat sitting on the shore. And what had happened is the boat operator had lost control of the boat and lost sight of the island and had run ashore. While doing that, the sudden motion did propel the car seat from the boat onto land. And again, the picture in my mind right now is a tragedy averted, a miracle that happened. Mom and dad and baby were all safe. And the reason why this gives me goosebumps even to this day is the fact that that baby in a car seat did not have a PFD. Now, they do make engineer different types of flotation devices for the youngest. And they need to. Like, North Dakota state law requires anyone age 10 and younger to wear a personal flotation device on any boat smaller than 27 feet in length. And the response from the father was, well, we couldn't find a life jacket that would fit. And the point is that if you can't and you don't have a life jacket that fits a child, 10 and younger, don't take them on the water. Don't take them on the boat. And if you can't be responsible enough, then how do you say how much your child means to you? I think of this child often. That child never remembers. You, mom and dad, there's no way they don't remember it. That child doesn't. I'm not sure, you know, obviously with a military family, they could be in, have gone through a number of different locations. And that's not paramount to the story. The story is that boat crashes, boat accidents do happen and can happen. And you need to have anyone age 10 and younger wearing a personal flotation device. If they're walking on shore and you're having friends and family around, if they're on a dock, put a life jacket on them. Wear a life jacket yourself. Invest in the money in a life jacket that you will wear, that your wife or husband or kids or spouse will wear, because your life is worth it. They make them in such great design now that are specific for just about any activity that you're going to do, to allow your arms to free move for fishing, to stay comfortable when you're jet skiing or wakeboarding. Don't get so focused in on, oh, do I have to wear a life jacket if I'm meeting this criteria or that criteria? You can find different criteria where you don't have to be wearing a life jacket. And again, adults, you have to have a personal flotation aboard for everyone on there. But the regulation for wearing it, that is at ages 10 and younger. I want to talk about deer in North Dakota. Bill Hazy is the chief of the Wildlife Division for the North Dakota Game and Fish Department. And Bill, explain what we have allocated for deer tags in the fall of 2026, Bill.
6: So we have a little less than 40,000 licenses available for the gun deer season this coming fall. A little over a few thousand licenses less than we were last year. We're really, really limiting that antlerless harvest. Still trying to allow that herd to recover as much as we possibly can.
5: Let's talk about the methods and what you do and how you determine deer populations.
6: So normally, one of the things we'll use is aerial surveys. And luckily, we didn't have as much of a winter this last year. And so it does require us to have a foot of snow on the landscape to do those aerial surveys. So we did have a few units in the northeast part of the state where we were able to complete those aerial surveys. But the majority of the state, we didn't do that. And so what we utilize is our hunter harvest surveys. Really looking at that data of success rates from last year, the effort put forth, all those comments that hunters provide, along with depredation cases we have, comments from our employees, just a lot of different things we use for that. For mule deer, though, we are able to fly each fall and each spring, and we're able to see their white rumps on the landscape before the leaves come on in the spring and before after leaves fall off in the fall. And so we do have a really good gauge on what that mule deer population's doing, and luckily this year it's looking pretty good, a little bump up.
5: Bill Haas, Chief of the Wildlife Division for your North Dakota Game and Fish Department. 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I am North Dakota Game and Fish Department Outreach Biologist Doug Lear. 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
5: 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Wherever you are, however you're listening, thank you for allowing us to be a part of your weekend. I am North Dakota Game and Fish Department outreach biologist Doug Lear, and it's really fun. It's a privilege for me. This is without research, the longest running outdoors radio show for sure in North Dakota. And I give a lot of credit to some of the folks that cut the path ahead of me. The guys like Tony Dean and the people like Bill Mitzel and Ron Shera. There's been a lot of people that have done a lot of fantastic work, and I'm just here and very privileged to be able to bring my background as a game and fish outreach biologist. Really, my job is to help bridge the Game and Fish Department with the hunters, the anglers, the trappers, the citizens, anyone that's interested in the outdoors. And I'm a graduate of NDSU with Fisheries and Wildlife Management. My background is probably more in wildlife, but my expertise is probably more in social, demographic, and issues of the outdoors. It can be very, very complicated, but to me, it's fascinating. And over my career, I've seen how hunting and fishing and spending time outdoors has changed from not only habitat to technology to rules and regulations to the wet cycle that we began in 1993. I lived through the farm crisis and the drought of the 80s. I've seen the boom of the water coming back for fisheries. I've seen CRP begin, grow, evolve. I've seen the beginning of the PLATS program. I've seen North Dakota before zebra mussels and North Dakota before there was a mountain lion hunting season. So I bring all of that background and then bring in some of the topics and some of the guests to help you better understand the great outdoors. So it's my privilege to be able to do that with you. I want to encourage you. You can always simply shoot me an email at outdoorslive@gmail.com. Open to that anytime, anywhere, outdoorslive@gmail.com. Working along the Red River and in the Fargo, Cass County area as a game warden was quite interesting. And part of the reason that it was so interesting is when you start off your career as a game warden, you think of a lot of the work of maybe checking deer hunters, working fishing, the boat and water recreation. And in the Red River Valley of Cass County and of the Fargo area, you don't have high volume recreation fishing. You travel over to Lake Ashtabula and other places, work Jamestown Reservoir because it's a boat, boat work as a game warden with another game warden. So you have two game wardens in the boat when you're doing that for officer safety. That's just the way that you function. But when you're working anglers along the banks of the rivers, you kind of know where the spots are, where, you know, you can go where the wild rice dumps into the Red River. You can find spots, the Maple Cheyenne River Dam, the old Oxbow Dam, and just little inlets, you know, all over the place where there's water running in, typically can lead to some better fishing. One of the things that did surprise me, that shouldn't surprise me, is if you think of the mindset of somebody that's fishing, they may, let's look at this way. And take this with just a matter of game warden observation, okay? Is that if you are maybe someone that's out of work or has been incarcerated or doesn't want to work or is maybe living on the lam, you can fish all day long, and you can go to places, secluded parks and outdoors areas, to not be observed, to not be found out. Okay, so you walk along the river, you're checking fishing licenses, and you find a person that doesn't have a fishing license. Well, you ask for their ID and you check their ID, and you find out that one of the people that is fishing has a warrant for larceny out of Omaha, Nebraska. And you're in a remote, secluded area, and they're smart enough to know that once you're checking their name and ID, that's going to pop up as a hit. So you're calling for backup to get to that remote location. You're not wanting to put yourself in harm's way. And it's high tension, but there's also a balance, because a lot of times people that are hunting and fishing don't see the game wardens as a direct line to some of the other issues that they might have, a warrant in another area. They just say, "Ah, they're just checking my fishing license. I got my fishing license." I would say, if they did not have a fishing license, that was really a mistake. Because if you have a fishing license and you're not breaking any other rules or regulations, unless there's some big red flag, You just let them keep on fishing. But if there isn't a fishing license, then you can start determining that there may be some other issues. You find possession of drugs, possession of drug paraphernalia. You also find people that sneak onto the Red River from other states that may have had their fishing privileges revoked in Iowa, and they come up to North Dakota, and they find a secluded place on the Red River north of Fargo. And the next thing you know, you've got literally those big blue totes full of catfish, and they're going to jail, and you're confiscating catfish. It's something that if you're a hunter, an angler, or a citizen, and you haven't thought that much about, just understand that the work that your conservation officers in Minnesota, the work that your game wardens are doing in North Dakota, oftentimes crosses over into many of the other potentially dangerous situations of criminals wanted for other crimes in other states and just drifting their way into our area. Bill Haas, he is the chief of the Wildlife Division for the North Dakota Game and Fish Department. And some good news when we talk about deer in the mule deer population, Bill.
6: It was a nice increase in the mule deer population this year. We had a 31% increase from last year, but again, our population was pretty low going into it. Luckily, we had perfect conditions. We had good moisture last year, so those deer had good fat reserves, did really well. most of the fawns must have survived because we did have low fawn production last year. So it's a really good sign to see that population did see an increase. But with that said, we're not quite where we want to be either with that population. So we're going to remain a little bit conservative with those gun license allocations for this coming fall.
5: Let's talk about the whitetail numbers, Bill.
6: Whitetail numbers are down for where we'd like them to be. So our license allocation is down. With that said, we're starting to see some more deer on the landscape in the middle part of the state, western side. It's an uptick. It's not close to where we want it to be. The eastern third of the state, numbers are still down substantially from where they were. The majority of the state licenses stayed fairly similar to last year. It's that eastern third of the state where we had the majority of the reductions, and the majority of that license reduction was antlerless licenses. And that's by design to try to help that herd recover, especially in the eastern part of the state. But again, I can't guarantee that's going to result in more deer next year in the eastern part of the state, especially because our habitat conditions in the eastern third are not that great right now, and especially we're in May right now. Fawn production is a big part of deer survival, and as you look around, if you're in the eastern part of the state, you could see that that cover for those deer is limited compared to what it used to be, say, 10 years ago.
5: Great stuff. That is Bill Haas. He is the Wildlife Division Chief for your North Dakota Game and Fish Department. 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
5: 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And if I haven't, I totally get this world that we live in. We are in a click now world. And that's not necessarily a bad thing. I'm just explaining. You know, that's the world that we live in. Our expectation is to get information right now. The problem with that is sometimes our expectations exceed ability. And I'm going to tell you that Game and Fish, we're very proud of the fact that we do remain highly accessible. Okay, from the director, Jeb Williams, all the way through the department. You find Game and Fish at advisory board meetings, at cafes, at gas stations, fill in gas, any place across North Dakota. You see that logo, you see that truck. We're going to be more than happy to visit with you most of the time. Now, we've got jobs to do. We've got work to do. A game warden might be on a call. A fisheries biologist might be delivering you know, fish. A wildlife biologist may be on a time crunch to get somewhere. But for the most part, we try to be as accessible and available as possible. With that said, I can't encourage you enough to check out the Game and Fish Department website, because we've got a YouTube, we've got a Facebook page. You can subscribe to email updates and text alerts. We've got an Instagram page. We've got podcasts of our own. Just really trying to get that different people get information in different ways. And the best thing that we can do is to provide that for you. Here's what I do. I maintain the Outdoors Live podcast and blog page at kfjoe.com. 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I respond to your emails at outdoorslive@gmail.com. And I also understand that not everybody can catch Scotty Brewer and Kyle Agri, Brewer and Agri, Gone Outdoors, Saturday mornings, usually at 11 o'clock. Not everybody can listen to a podcast. So we take one of their podcasts from one of their shows, and we bring that to you as a podcast extra. It's Scotty Brewer and Kyle Agri with your Brewer and Agri Gone Outdoors podcast extra. You can see pheasant production right away, ASAP. Pheasant eggs laid in spring, hatching out late spring, growing into summer, counted in our annual brood runs, which take place from the middle of July to the backside of August. And you really, those are all just numbers. And those numbers don't matter. I mean, you can hear the numbers of our pheasant brood survey, but if you don't find them, it doesn't matter. Like, if your favorite spot doesn't have pheasants, it doesn't matter what the Game and Fish Department brood survey meant. It's a lot different in production from the fishery side of things. Okay, and I think most people will understand and agree that it's not apples to apples. You know, similar to deer, where you have one deer giving birth to one fawn, maybe giving birth to twins or an occasional triplet, but the repopulation takes significantly longer. When you consider that this past spring, nearly 12 million walleye fingerlings were stocked statewide across the state. We have a huge, huge relationship with the U.S. Fish and Wildlife Service, Garrison Dam National Fish Hatchery, Valley City National Fish Hatchery, 11 million walleye raised at Garrison Dam, 1.1 million walleye raised at Valley City. 2017, we combined for more than 12 million walleye. And this year, 2.3 million walleye went into Lake Sakakawea, about 500,000, just under 500,000, half million into Stump, Lake Darling, Lake Ashtabula. And the remaining fish stocked in over 150 lakes across the state. Taking you through some of the biology. So each spring, our fisheries biologists are collecting walleye eggs. Those are taken to Garrison Dam and to Valley City National Fish Hatcheries. They're hatched out. Then, shortly after, the walleye fry are stocked into production ponds. Those they look almost like a system of locks and channels. But after about a month, they grow to about an inch or so. Then they're stocked across the state. Our fisheries distribution trucks traveled 12,000 miles over 2 weeks in June to stock those fingerlings. Good news is, our stocking conditions, we had cooler temperatures and some optimal moisture in June, when the fish were stocked. those waters that they were stocked in were ripe with invertebrates. That's the food these fry need when they're stocked. So we should hopefully get the growth in the walleye. We're not going to see that show up in a catch. Maybe in the best case scenario, some places in southeastern and south central North Dakota, you might see 12-inch walleye in a year and a half or 2 years. More realistically, you're talking about, you know, 2 to 3 years for those to be considered like a catchable walleye. Unlike pheasants, eggs laid in spring, hatched in June, shot in fall. Production that takes place over the course of, you know, 6 to 9 months. 1.1 million northern

0: and pike fingerlings stocked into 37 different state waters. Generally, we put those in lakes that don't necessarily support walleye, but they're more acclimated to, you know, providing habitat for northern pike. And pike grow fast. You know, when you think about the size of a northern pike, they grow fast, and it's a snapshot of what takes place all across North Dakota. I want to hammer home, and I know I'm preaching to the choir, but the federal system has really shrunk the ability of Garrison Dam and Valley City National fish hatcheries. And we still provide through Game and Fish, through your support financially, to help create that, because we can't do that. We don't have state Game and Fish hatcheries. So our waters are very dependent on, you know, us providing that support to Garrison Dam and Valley City. So, you know, thank the governor, thank the senators, thank the congressman, because we need those. And, you know, I don't think anybody's going to argue the legacy and the heritage that fishing is across the state of North Dakota. But again, that snapshot is the here and now. And you'll be reaping the benefits of, you know, pheasants hatching out, but it's going to be a couple years. And that's why in this click and point world where everybody wants to see results right now, just doesn't work that way. Mike Anderson is the communications supervisor for the North Dakota Game and Fish Department. And with the celebration of United States 250 years and the recognition of North Dakota from President Teddy Roosevelt, explaining a little bit about the outdoors and North Dakota in Teddy Roosevelt's words.
1: Theodore Roosevelt first stepped foot in the North Dakota Badlands 143 years ago, igniting a romance he would embrace throughout his life. This year, his legacy feels more present than ever as we celebrate the opening of the Theodore Roosevelt Presidential Library in Medora. Roosevelt held many titles, but he was first a birder, a naturalist, and a hunter. The wildlife he observed and pursued while in North Dakota were defining elements of the Badlands then and remain so today. Mule deer have long been emblematic of the American West. Roosevelt referred to them as black-tailed deer and described them as the most noble-looking of all deer, inhabiting the steep, rugged ravines and canyon-like valleys of the Badlands. Hunting them required stealth and caution, bringing out the best and hardest qualities of a skilled hunter. Sharp-tailed grouse were the most plentiful feathered game Roosevelt encountered, and he thought they were excellent table fare, at least until November, when the native birds became a little tough. Their hollow booming on the lakes in the spring were one of the strangest but most attractive sounds of the prairie to Roosevelt.
0: That is Mike Anderson. He is the communications supervisor for your North Dakota Game and Fish Department. As a one-man band in the most populous area of North Dakota, I deal a lot with urban wildlife. And at times, what I need to do is to really get out, walk, and look. And I'll do that intentionally. And I'll just give you a little snapshot, because what you see going on with respect to urban wildlife is not just a big city issue. In fact, it's not just a Fargo, Grand Forks, Moorhead East, Grand Forks. It's a Minneapolis. It's a Chicago. It's a Lisbon. It's a Page. So urban wildlife and some of those issues that go along with it are not specific and unique. In fact, that's probably one of the biggest misnomers, is people thinking that, well, this is the only place anything like this has ever happened, and that couldn't be more further from the truth. So I'll give you a walkthrough. So I start off, and the first thing I'm dealing with is a phone call and a text message on the potential for avian influenza in some waterfowl found on sewage lagoon plants. Now, understand, similar to government, the same thing with the hunter or any citizen. When you see one dead animal, it happens. Animals die. They don't live forever. When you see a couple, you start to get the red flag. When you see multiples, when you see 6, 12, 18, and different species, shorebirds, waterfowl, raptors, and everything else in between, that's when the radar goes up. So this was a specific instance of just a small number of birds, and they were simply just a few waterfowl. Now, I completely and totally respect and expect and hope for concerned government workers and city officials to contact me. And after I was able to get a hold of a wildlife health biologist, they explained that, you know, right now the labs are completely blasted with endangered species or domestic turkey, domestic chickens, and random wildlife, unless it's in a new area or very dramatic or widespread, it's not that significant of an issue. Which, and I learned from that, because I should realize that, you know, the domestic fowl population is huge, so I can understand why there's a high focus on that. Next up, seeing West Nile testing being done on mosquitoes and some vector control agents, and being proactive, say, hey, how's the West Nile looking? And this was just going on a walk in a small ditch. They said, well, so far so good, trying to stay ahead of it. And, you know, quite frankly, that's what we're all trying to do. And I thought to myself, you know, 20 years ago, did we talk that much about West Nile? We definitely didn't talk about avian influenza. I walked by an urban office, a big corporate office, I guess would be the way to say it, a corporate office. And it's been a focus for, you know, decades, is creating urban wildlife pollinator habitat. And they're established now. You can go for a drive around any corporate office around any community, and it's kind of cool to see. But along with that, you get the wildlife that comes. It's not just the pollinators and the trees and the bushes and the grasses. You're going to get deer and beaver and woodchuck and raccoons and coyotes and rabbits. And some people don't like that. And you really have a huge learning curve to try to explain to them that that's normal. You really should expect to see that. So the education upon that is, well, you got two choices. Do you want to keep the urban natural habitat and then also deal with some of the, I wouldn't say non-desirable, but non-expected species? Again, that's the choice that you have to make. Now, the final one was a stormwater retention pond. And I've talked extensively about that, but I saw it, and there was legitimately Canada geese, feces all around the pond, all around the sidewalk, and the primary function of the stormwater retention pond is to hold back water and slowly release it to the creeks and the rivers and the streams to reduce potential flooding from basically the concrete jungle of you know, the bottom of Lake Agassiz. Now with that, with 350 to 400 stormwater retention ponds, come along geese, because they love that habitat. And I saw a number of people that have realized that the only way to keep them out of my grass and out of my lawn is to put up a barrier fence. And that's exactly what they've done. And that's what it takes, is it takes exclusion. But it's just a snapshot of the modern urban world that we live in. Let's go back in time. Mike Anderson, Communications Supervisor for the Game and Fish Department, taking a look at North Dakota through the eyes of Teddy Roosevelt.
1: Mountain sheep, as Roosevelt called them, were taken less frequently than other wild game. No other form of hunting, he noted, did more to strengthen the body and expand the lungs than pursuing bighorn sheep throughout the roughest, most barren, and most forbidding reaches of the Badlands. Burrowing owls made their homes in abandoned burrows within prairie dog towns. Roosevelt was amused by their peculiar habit of bowing and posturing. Rattlesnakes were plentiful and nearly always gave fair warning and preferred to slip away from trouble. On one occasion, while belly crawling through sagebrush stalking a pronghorn, Roosevelt was jolted by the ominous rattle of a snake coiled just 10 feet away.
0: That is Mike Anderson. He is the communication supervisor for your North Dakota Game and Fish Department. Coming up, it's the last shot, the last cast for this weekend edition of Outdoors Live. It is the weekend edition of Outdoors Live. I'm Doug Lear on the Mighty 790 KFGO.
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10: 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So appreciate being able to bring you a podcast extra from Scotty Brewer and Kyle Agri. Now, the last cast, the last shot, it's Scotty Brewer, Kyle Agri from Brewer and Agri, Gone Outdoors. 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
11: We're going to chat with the bear expert. The bear, what's he...
12: The bear professor.
11: The bear professor. Calling, yeah. That's what I was looking for. The bear professor. So this is Bernie Behringer. He's an author. He's a bear outfitter. He's an educator. He is our Brewer Agri Outdoor bear expert, but he is known as the bear professor. And he's also the owner and promoter, who else would do it, of the International Black Bear Show. How you doing, Bernie?
12: Doing great.
11: So this International Black Bear Show, we're pretty fortunate, you know, in Fargo, it's what, 3.5 hours away? So it's
12: it's probably about that.
11: Relatively close for an international show. It's in Grand Rapids. It's July 30th or 31st and August 2nd. So it's coming up pretty soon. And you moved it this year a little bit.
12: Yeah, we did. It was so hot and humid last year that our attendance was down, and we had it at a fairgrounds that didn't have any air conditioning. And so at the request of our vendors, I guess you'd say, we rented a huge building in Grand Rapids, Minnesota, and it's completely air conditioned, has a lot better parking, and we still have the camping. It's just a less than a 10-minute walk away. A lot of people like to just come and camp for the weekend and hang around, you know, just sit around the campfire and talk hunting and stuff like that in the evenings.
11: So, Bernie, you just mentioned vendors. You earlier, before we hit the play button, we were talking about how many you have, and you said you got 80 vendors, and you're almost full, but you still got a little bit room for a couple more. But it's
12: About 80. I got about 80 vendors, and I've got about 5 spots left, a couple bulk space spots, and then a couple of booths. And, it's looking really exciting. We got people coming from all over the place. We got outfitters coming from Alberta, Saskatchewan, Manitoba, Ontario. We got taxidermists, and it's pretty cool to see how it's growing. This is the second year, and it's more than double as big as it was last year.
13: So, Bernie, as we're going out and sharing this with our listeners, what should they plan for? Are they going to be able to book a trip right there at the show? Would they want to plan to come up for more than one day? Do they want to be there the whole time?
12: You know, there's a lot to see, and there's a lot of seminars by expert hunters, and everything from about how to bait bears to, you know, how to skin a bear and how to make the most of your bear meat from field to table. Just tons of information about black bear biology and habits and behavior and stuff like that. So the seminars are worth it. Tom Miranda is going to be there on Saturday all day and just kind of meet and greeting people. And it's going to be really cool. It's family friendly too. We got lots of youth activities and stuff. So I encourage people just come and bring the family and camp and stay for the weekend.
11: Yeah. You know, when I was looking through your seminar list, it looked like you had close to 20 different seminars. I don't think there was the same seminar twice on that list.
12: No, it's actually really diverse, and the seminars are, it's only $15 to get in through the door, and everybody under 13 is free. So, I mean, just the seminars alone are worth it, but there's also a lot of other cool things that you can see. And, you know, there's always raffles at these things and the youth activities and just, you know, talk to taxidermists and outfitters. You can get your supplies there. There's one bait supply dealer that's bringing two semi loads of trail mix. Wow. So, I mean, you can bring a truck and trailer and load up.
11: So not only are you going to get the information how to do it, they're going to get you everything you need to go out and to do it. The only problem is, will you have a current license to go out and do it? So let's chat a little bit about that, about how the bear range is expanding. We talked about that last time we had you on. Do you think the state is going to be expanding tag numbers?
12: Yeah, no, they did a little bit this year. They added a few more tags to some of the zones, and I think it's a good thing. The bear population is high, and the points creep has been making it more and more difficult to get a tag. So there's just more people applying for tags than there are tags, to the point where it gets a little harder each year. There's some zones that, you know, 5 years ago it took you 3 or 4 points, and now it takes 5 points to draw. And so it's good that they're adding a few tags. They're recognizing that the bear population is increasing and the harvest needs to go up a little bit. So we're moving in the right direction now.
13: That's definitely a good thing. And I don't know if it's maybe a more of an awareness thing on my part or if it's truly something that's growing, but it seems to be more and more people are talking about bear hunting. They're talking about the sport. They're excited about it. And that's really a lot of credit to you and shows like this and things that that are out there really telling people what it's about. Bernie, before we end our segment, I definitely want to give you a chance here. Is there a place as far as the International Black Bear Show a website people can go to? They need to buy their tickets ahead of time. What are the hours of the dates that you've got going? And just what are some of the demographic information that you need to know about the show?
12: Okay, so the show is July 31st through August 2nd, Friday, Saturday, Sunday. And all the information is at blackbearshow.com. You can go on there and see the vendors and see the floor map of the booths. You can see the seminar schedule and the hours and everything like that. You can actually buy your tickets ahead of time online, so you can get in the short line, I guess I would say. I tell people, you know, if you don't want to stand in a long line at the door, you can just get your tickets ahead of time and you'll have a QR code on your phone. You just walk up and they scan it and you walk in. So it's worth doing that. It's only $15 per person to get in, and it's a whole weekend pass. You can come all 3 days for the same price. So yeah, it's definitely worth it for anybody that's interested in bear hunting. You know, if you're coming even from North and South Dakota and you want to book a bear hunt in Manitoba, this is a place where you can talk to multiple outfitters in Manitoba, Saskatchewan, and Alberta about a bear hunt and meet them face to face and just hang out with other bear hunters. That's the cool part of it.
11: Yeah, and I got to believe if someone wants to book a trip with an outfitter in Manitoba or Saskatchewan, some of these outfitters' other clients are probably there at the show. So you can just talk with them and get a firsthand experience as to how it went and what all happened. Bernie, we really appreciate all that you do for the Black Bear community and with your outfitter. If people would like to find out more about booking with you, how can they reach out to you directly?
12: So they can go to berniesbearcamp.com. But I'll warn you, I'm completely booked up through 2028, and I'm about half booked for 2029 and 2030. So I have a lot of interest in hunting with me. So, but you can go to berniesbearcamp.com or theblackbearshow.com, and you can get all the information on the show or the bear hunts.
11: All right, Bernie, we really appreciate you coming on Gone Outdoors, as always.
12: Thanks for having me on. Good to talk to you guys, as always.
10: 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Gordon, Tyler Axness on an Afternoons Live. They all do a great job of covering maybe some of the more news events of the outdoors world, the hunting and the fishing, but nonetheless, some great content, some great information that is right there. I want to encourage you to get outdoors, even if it's just for a walk around the block. The fresh air, the sunshine, it's good for the heart, it's good for the soul, and thank you for allowing us to be a part of the weekend edition of Outdoors Live on AM 790, FM 94.1, 104.7, KFJoe.com, the KF Jewel mobile app. Until next time, I'm Doug Lear, reminding you, as always, keep your lines tight and your powder dry. Have a great one out there.
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0: Dave Packer. President Trump announced last night his new Board of Peace has struck a deal with the negotiators in Gaza and Israel. Aides say the plan is for Israel to withdraw from Gaza and for Hamas to disarm and turn over power in Gaza to what's described as a new technocratic apolitical government. President Trump chiming in on that massive cyber attack targeting dozens of water facilities in Minnesota, going against his own intelligence officials who suggest Iran could be responsible, and instead,
1: I would blame it on Minnesota and the governor, the corrupt governor of Minnesota. They like to say, oh, it's Iran. Iran should be so lucky. Iran's got bigger problems than worrying about Minnesota.
0: Minnesota's governor, of course, Tim Walz. The Department of Justice is asking to dismiss the criminal case against Olympian David Hearn over damage to the Lincoln Memorial reflecting pool, admitting that the damage was actually caused by the government's contractor leading the project. This is ABC News. In Illinois, a judge issues a decision on early release of a former deputy serving his sentence for the murder of Sonia Massey. ABC's Armando Garcia has more from Springfield.
2: Former Sangamon County Sheriff's Deputy Sean Grayson was denied an early release after he put in a request due to symptoms of advanced colon cancer. Grayson was convicted last year of second-degree murder for the July 2024 shooting of Sonia Massey.
3: Sangamon County State's Attorney's Office also opposing his release, saying Grayson was diagnosed with cancer before the shooting happened, and also saying that his temper could have posed a risk to the public if he was released.
0: More than 12 million bottles of eye drops under voluntary recall. That recall impacts 8 varieties of Roto cooling eye drops sold over the counter. The FDA says the recall is due to concerns over whether the bottles are sterile. There are no reports of contamination or infections. Wall Street, the Dow gained 276 points today. Dave Packer, ABC News.
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10: We are live from IMA Healthcare today for the IMA Doctor Show. Today we have Dr. Jessica Kuhn, a board-certified pediatric nurse practitioner with IMA Healthcare Kids Care, and she provides primary care to children from birth to age 21, and Catherine Gray, a physician assistant who sees patients of all ages with a special interest in women's health. Welcome to you both. Thanks for having us to your house today.
11: Yes, thanks for coming.
10: Let's dive in. We are into summer, full swing. We were actually even talking about all the summer woes of our own children before we got on the air. So let's talk about some of the summer safety tips for the kiddos. One thing I'm curious about, and we hear about it so often, is hot cars. Obviously, the top story in the news about hot cars are these, like, squishy toys that are getting left in the hot cars and then burning kids. So that's one thing to watch out for. Obviously, we don't want to leave our kids or pets in a hot car, but what about other medication, not just toys that may be burning our kids, but let's talk about those other things like medications, EpiPens, insulin, inhalers. Does it impact the effectiveness to be left in a hot vehicle?
11: It absolutely does, yes. So some medications probably would be okay if they were in the sun or got to a warmer temperature. But for most medications, we say you want to keep them in a cool, dry area. Sunlight and heat could denature the medications and or could render them either less useful or sometimes actually more potent, which could be worse.
10: Oh, so interesting.
11: I would say don't leave them in the car.
10: So what about

0: Even just like, I know, now that I'm thinking of it, I probably have some like children's Tylenol or Motrin or Benadryl in, you know, my car, just kind of always there. JJ also learned I randomly have earplugs in my car at any given time, like the disposable ones, because also kids need earplugs a lot more than you think they do. That's just a thing. What about those kind of things? Like those probably should be thrown out and I should probably replace those too.
1: Absolutely, because especially in North Dakota, we have cold temperature as well. So yeah. Those medications also can freeze in the winter, and freezing could wreck them as well, or make them more potent or less potent.
0: Yeah.
1: So if you need kids medication, chewable. I would do like a chewable Tylenol. You'd be better off with that. The liquid stuff is going to be affected way worse than a tablet, a capsule, a chewable.
0: Yeah, yeah. You know, you're just trying to have everything in the car at all times, but it doesn't really work for
1: tablet or capsule form, and that's less, I would say it's less of an issue of having it in the heat or in the cold. I'd still say avoid it, but for the most part, it's the liquid medications that you really don't want to have in the heat.
2: Sure. Let me ask a question about taking medications, because this came up over the weekend where I was looking through a hotel and there were no clean glasses, and I didn't want to, you know, drink directly from the faucet of a hotel. And I thought, oh, I'm just going to take my medication with a swig of Diet Coke. Taking medication with something other than water is a yay or nay?
1: Most of it probably doesn't matter.
2: Oh,
1: especially
2: thank goodness.
1: Right, if it's tablets, capsules, it probably doesn't matter.
2: Okay.
1: Very few. Yeah, right. There are some medications that, but it should say on those, take on an empty stomach.
2: Mm-hmm.
1: Those I would say I wouldn't do with anything more than water, but for the most part, it shouldn't matter.
0: Especially those EpiPens, too. I know we have two people in our house that have to have EpiPens, and it is, I mean, let's just name it. It's hard to navigate that in the summer because you always need it with you, but where are you going to leave it? And it just needs to kind of be on you at all times.
1: Yes, probably in your purse or backpack would be the best, even a waistband.
0: Yep. Yeah.
1: And I do think that they make the little carry things that have some insulation to them so they don't get too hot or too cold.
0: Oh, that's a good idea. I hadn't thought about that.
2: And of course, if you also shouldn't be putting it, like, let's say in a cooler, right? Because now you're putting it next to ice, so you're getting the other extreme side of the temperature.
1: Right.
0: Yeah.
2: Oh boy, I've never put this much thought into like how I need to bring, you know, these along with me.
1: Well, but luckily for most of us, most of our medications can be
2: the dental profession of anyone in the United States, bar none.
0: Actually, I would say first graders. That's when you lose the most amount of teeth. Between kindergarten and first grade. Third grade, you're kind of your teeth losing years are sort of like you have a lull in about third grade where you're not losing as many.
2: Okay, I mean, I was just trying to make a funny joke, and Amy's sitting here being like, the timeline of teeth
1: school
2: look
1: age.
2: Like
1: we'll
2: this.
1: Say school age.
0: We'll say school age.
2: Schooly,
0: well,
2: I
0: it's
2: like
0: very ever-present in my house because my son isn't losing as many teeth, but his sister is, and so there's a lot of teeth discussions in our house right now. So you're right. We do have access to a lot of teeth.
2: Yeah.
0: You're right.
1: So you should do the experiment.
0: We should. Yeah. We'll start one tonight.
2: Be like, the tooth fairy told us that it's okay to keep this one back. They're still going to pay you for it. But
0: well, the tooth fairy in our house doesn't take the teeth because one time I think the tooth fairy forgot to take the teeth. And so then I had to explain that our tooth fairy has an abundance of teeth and didn't need theirs anymore.
2: Mm.
0: And so the tooth fairy just like leaves something but doesn't take the teeth in our house. I don't
2: gotcha.
0: Know about everybody else's tooth
1: Plus,
0: fairy.
1: Plus, it's kind of creepy, right?
0: Right.
1: Like,
0: super
1: as a
0: creepy.
1: Kid, I would think about like,
0: why do you need my teeth?
1: And where are the teeth going? And
0: where
1: what
0: are they?
1: Doing with them?
0: Yes. Yeah. So my tooth fairy doesn't take teeth anymore. Okay. Glad we got to the bottom of this.
2: Hey,
0: what's the going rating?
2: Hold on. Dr. Blankenship just walked by and he did not take a sweet treat. Went out with a bunch of people, didn't take a sweet treat, came back in. I want to know. What was the thing that he wanted that wasn't out there?
1: Diet Mountain Dew.
0: That's true. That's true. True. Yep.
2: You don't have a frozen Diet Mountain Dew out here available?
0: Actually, have you had a frozen Mountain Dew?
2: No.
0: 7-Elevens used to have them.
2: And they're good.
0: Like when I was in like high school. And that's the glory days of really bad food content, you know what I mean? And
2: yeah,
0: so,
2: don't take your pills with the frozen Mountain Dew. I think I'm not a medical professional,
0: really
2: and I
0: good.
2: Can tell you that's one.
0: They were
2: not
0: really
2: to do.
0: Good. Okay, we've gone
2: okay,
0: off the rails already.
2: Listen, I want to talk about hydration because dehydration seems to be rampant, right? And so we're talking about beverages. Let's talk about what the signs are of dehydration, because I think it creeps up on people, and it's not just like, oh, you just need to like get a glass of water and you're going to be fine. Who wants to tackle dehydration in the summer?
0: Also with the explosive diarrhea conversation.
2: Yes.
0: Which, can we talk about that for a minute? Like, when is diarrhea not explosive? Like, is there a calm diarrhea? I don't really understand the headlines about it. You guys kind of agree, right? Like, we're a little bit confused about the headlines. But that's been sort of the headline of that problem, is the dehydration aspect.
3: Right, because you have so much, right, that's consistently coming out, right, that you can get dehydrated pretty fast. So,
2: is the skin pinch trick real? Like, where they say, hey, if you pinch your skin if it doesn't go back, like, that is a sign of dehydration?
3: Right, so if it stays tinted up, so we call that churger.
2: Okay.
3: Right, churger, yes.
0: How are you doing?
2: Where should I be?
0: Dehydrated.
3: If you pull on the top of your hand and it stays tinted a little bit, then you haven't had as right. You haven't had as much for water.
1: But now, if you're really dehydrated, it will stay.
3: It will stay.
2: Really?
1: I mean, we're talking not like bounce back at all. But you'd have to be pretty dehydrated.
2: Okay.
1: So, and that would be, I mean, we're not going to go around pinching people, right? So, I mean, I think it's more like, how do they look? And what have you been doing? So for kids, it's tough because they're not going to notice some of the early symptoms, which are dry mouth, feeling fatigued, because they're running, jumping, playing, having fun. But if they've been doing that excessively or a lot and they're in the heat and they're sweating, push fluids. Like, we don't want to wait until we see the symptoms. We want to treat ahead of time. If they haven't gone to the bathroom to pee in 4 hours,
0: mm-hmm.
1: they probably need to drink a lot more than they are.
0: Yeah.
1: I mean, a good rule of thumb for kids, I usually say they should be at 40 to 60 ounces a day at a minimum. But now if you're sweating because you're playing outside or you're in activities, you should be increasing that number significantly. And water is probably the single best thing. I mean, when I tell people, it's like, drink the water. If you're going to do some sort of a rehydration solution, the Pedialytes or Gatorlytes, I don't love the Powerades, Body Armors, Gatorades, because they're full of sugar. And so that can cause opposite problems. And we get stomach upset or we get loose stools. Well, now we're just encouraging more dehydration. So your lights, your Pedialytes, your Gatorlytes, not your Powerade Zeros, but the Pedialyte type things are best.
2: What do you think about the things like the liquid IVs? Like, because I noticed that people just go gaga for putting those into water bottles.
1: They're good for rehydration. They're not something you should be just having with all your water.
2: Okay.
1: You're better off drinking water throughout the day. You could maybe have one liquid IV pack. Element is another one, the salt water packets.
0: Mm-hmm.
1: Those things are great. It's the same concept. You're getting electrolytes, but we shouldn't necessarily need those unless you're dehydrated. So water is adequate. And on a day-to-day basis, you wouldn't want to be adding those things because they do have a lot of that stuff does have sugar in it, so we're just adding extra sugar into our diet that we don't need.
2: What about pickle brine? I feel like everyone says, oh, after a workout, I chug a bunch of pickle brine.
0: Okay, you love to drink
2: pickle brine.
0: Because
2: it's electrolyte.
0: JJ just wants
2: after a workout. I'm just drinking it to have fun.
0: JJ just wants someone to tell him that it's really good for him so he can keep drinking it on a regular basis.
2: But I know people who drink it every single day.
0: There are people.
2: What do you think about pickle brine?
3: For the average person, it's probably not necessary.
2: Okay.
3: I mean, unless you're like excessively sweating and doing a lot of workout where maybe that would be helpful with replacement. But you have to be careful too, because there are, like, if people have certain medical conditions or there is such a thing that you can actually ingest too much salt and then you can cause more issues. Like, you can cause heart arrhythmias with too much sodium.
2: Oh,
0: sure.
2: Boy.
0: So, Dr. Show.
2: It's the IMA Doctor Show, and I want to touch on swimmer's itch just for a second here, because what's too close to home. There's like swimmer's itch like 2.0. It's a type of measles, right, that I've heard people start to kind of whisper about a little bit. And, you know, I guess that Pelican Lake is really like plagued with it. So what are some things that parents should know before kiddos are swimming right now? Because my goodness, Amy can attest, it was horrific for her family.
1: So I think you're talking about what they're calling the merganser measles, which essentially is swimmer's itch. It's prolific. It's like a lot of swimmer's itch. So when I tell people, you know, it essentially is the same thing. It's just that there are so many of these mergansers there and so many of the snails. And so there's excessive parasite in the water. So instead of getting 30 lesions on your leg, you now have 150 lesions on your leg. It's extremely itchy. It's very uncomfortable. And to be fair, there's not a lot we can do for it.
0: Right.
1: So that's kind of the bummer. The big thing is I tell parents, like, know where you're going, right? So, I mean, if you know it's in Pelican and you've heard that, I probably wouldn't swim in Pelican.
2: Yeah.
1: And then it comes down to the areas, too. If you see birds in the water, you know, waterfall in the water, probably stay away from those areas. It is hard, obviously, because they bob and weave along the shores, but the other piece to that is warm, shallow water.
0: Yeah, so, I was going to say, if you can get to deep, cold deep water, you are in better with, I mean, like, and I had never seen it where swimmer's itch was not only just covered on the legs, but my kids had it on their arms and their bellies and their backs and their necks. I mean, it was just, it was absolutely and we did the whole thing where we scrubbed off, we took showers right away, we followed the plan to a T, right? We made sure we weren't on the shoreline. We were out further. You know, we tried to follow all these. But even, like you said, if it's there, it's there. It can find you.
1: And I think people don't realize, like, when it's bad like that, the minute you go in the water, it can already be going into your skin.
0: Yeah.
1: So it's great to get out towel dry, then wash with soapy water. But when there's as many parasites in the water as there is in some of these areas, and it's not just pelican, you know, can't throw pelican under the bus. There's
0: no,
1: a lot of
0: it's
1: lakes.
0: A lot of them, most of them.
1: You can get it the minute you enter the water. I mean, it's literally seconds. The other piece to that is it started really early this year, but we had hot days early in the year, and so I was seeing swimmer's itch in May, and that's usually unheard of.
0: I mean,
1: it's usually July and August that we see it, but so now the days have continued to be warmer.
0: Yeah.
1: I mean, it's just going to continue to get worse.
0: It's the perfect combination of situations.
1: Yes, set up for the swimmer's itch disaster.
0: Yes, exactly. If we were talking about avoiding injuries. Well, we were talking about the injuries we've seen in our own kiddos. Jessica Kuhn is with us, as well as Catherine Gray, and we were talking about our own kiddos. You even had a summer injury over the weekend. So let's talk about that. Avoiding injuries is important. I think about playgrounds and lakes and monkey bars and trampolines was the one at my house, bikes. What are some of the common injuries that you're seeing and how can parents try to avoid them?
1: I think probably the most common are the cuts and lacerations, just kind of what we were just talking about. But there's slivers, there's bug bites, there's broken bones, unfortunately. Sunburn is a big one. I don't think we're ever going to prevent any of those, right? There's always accidents. So it's trying to reduce them by being safe. Helmet on your head when you're riding your bike, your scooter, your rollerblades, your motorcycles, your four-wheelers. I mean, that's a huge one for me, no matter the age. If you're on the four-wheeler, if you're on the bike, put your helmet on your head. I always tell kids, I can maybe fix your arm or leg if it's broken, but your head is a lot tougher to fix. And medical care right away. I mean, if you have concerns, if you look at something and you're like, oof, that's bad, take the kid in. Don't wait for a week.
0: Yep.
2: Okay, are we being, for lack of a better word, aggressive enough when we're cleaning wounds? So I think to myself, okay, if I slice my finger cutting something, it seems pretty clean, but like, where has that knife been? What has it seen, right? So I run it underwater and then I put a Band-Aid on and I'm fine. But what about, and probably not, right? I probably should be doing a better job. But what about, like, when you take a fall in a parking lot, right? And it's like, oh, I brushed the gravel out and I think I'm fine. Are we doing a good enough job at home washing out these wounds? Should we be doing more?
3: I mean, you do the best you can, right? So depending upon where you're at in the situation, right, you do the best, and then when you get home, right, you should try and, you know, but the thing is, too, is that you, once depending upon what type of injury, right, you don't want to scrub it so hard that you're opening wounds and bleeding again, but yes, if you're someplace where you have access to soap and water, that's the best thing. So, you know, flushing, irrigating as much as you can. You don't want to probably put soap directly in the wound, right, depending upon what type it is, but make sure that you're cleaning it out as well as you can. So
1: if you can physically see stuff in there and you are unable to get it out with a gentle wash or a soak in the tub or the shower, you probably need to go in. I mean, there's times like when you're talking in gravel where you can have rocks and dirt embedded in the wound. That needs to come out.
0: Mm-hmm.
1: That's a setup for an infection or later problems down the road. And if the skin heals over the top of that and seals it in, it can be a problem later. So it's imperative that if you see stuff in the wound and you are unable to get it out, you need to be seen.
0: Yeah.
2: What about changing out Band-Aids? Because that's another thing, too, that I always worry about. Like, okay, well, my grandmother used to say, like, we got to let it air out, right? You got to let it air out. And so I'm like, well, do I keep the Band-Aid on overnight? Do I let it air out? Do I, you know, is 3 days with a Band-Aid enough? I mean, are we overusing? Are we overprotecting in some cases?
3: So it's kind of shifted. So we've moved away from like keeping, you know, airing everything out to keeping more wounds covered, and the moisture that you can actually keep them, the better off they will actually heal.
2: Okay.
3: So more so like on the, you know, keeping them healed or keeping them covered with like some Vaseline per se, and then keep your Band-Aid over and keep it covered. So it generally does a better job with skin healing that way.
2: Okay.
0: Now, let's talk back to school. Summer's not over yet. Let's not panic yet. But we are kind of in that time where we are about in that 4-week countdown, which is scary. And you think about some of these things that we want to get done before school starts, and especially before some of the fall sports begin. Let's talk about getting them in for maybe wellness checks, immunizations, sports physicals, all of that kind of stuff.
1: We have availability, but it's filling up very fast. This is probably, I would have to say, our busiest time of the year in pediatrics, as everybody's trying to quickly get in for their sports physicals. And it's inevitable that a lot of us wait until a month ahead and go, oh, no, we need to get that done. But that's what everybody's doing. So there's appointments, but it is filling very quickly. And so I just remind people, like, if you need a sports physical, you need to call and get scheduled.
0: Yeah.
1: See where we can fit you in.
0: Let's get this number to you right now. Write it down. Put it in your phone so you can do it later. 701-280-2033. I know you guys will both do those kinds of checkups. Also, Dr. Jennifer Jones-Dees, who's usually on with us, can get the kiddos in and checked out. What about those wellness checks? If you don't have one scheduled, like, is it, I mean, we are kind of on the other end of the calendar year as well. And you should have at least one of those a year for your kids, right?
1: Yes, I usually tell people once a year if you're of school age and older. From age 3 on up, you really should have yearly checks. And it's not so much, I mean, it is to check on the health of the child, to talk about height and weight. Are we growing appropriately? Are we doing the right things for our bodies? I tell people, my kids don't ever listen to me as well as they listen to somebody else. Because what do mom and dad know?
0: Yeah.
1: And so it's important for them to hear it from somebody else for whatever reason they seem to. It's like when they come home from school and say, my teacher said.
0: Yes.
1: It doesn't matter if you told them 5 times already. So hearing from someone else is good. And you establish rapport so that if they are sick or they do have an injury, now it's a safe space to come in. It's not a stranger. It's not a new scary place. They're comfortable and confident and coming in to a visit, whether it's illness, an injury, or a well check. So yearly, they are different than sports physicals. So I do tell my patients, like, just tell us I need a well visit and a sports physical, because they're two separate things. A well visit is more of a head to toe, and I ask you about all of the things you're doing, what you're eating, how much you're sleeping, are you taking care of your body by brushing your teeth, showering, all the things. Sports physical is essentially checking your muscles and your joints and making sure that you can participate without risk in sports and activities. So we can do them together, and oftentimes that's what we do. It's just important that you indicate which one you're going for.
0: Sure. I don't understand why parents don't use their pediatrician more. Like, we use our pediatrician's name all the time in our house. Like, my kids want to watch more TV, and I'm like, I can put that on the list of questions you can ask your doctor. I can make you a doctor's appointment. I use our pediatrician as our scapegoat for everything. If your kids want to do something that you don't want them to do, I'm like, you can talk to your doctor about that.
1: As long as that's not a scary thing. Don't tell them I'm going to give them shots.
0: Right.
1: I don't want them Dr. Chess has got to give me a shot.
0: No, not shots. I'm always like, if you want more screen time, then you can bring that up to your doctor, because your doctor is telling me that
1: this is what's safe.
0: 20 to 30 minutes a day is the safest thing for your brain because it's growing so much. But if you'd like to take that up with your doctor, I can keep a note on my phone and we can use a list of questions. I'm like, more parents need to use that. You don't have to be the bad guy all the time. You can sort of make your doctor the bad guy.
1: Yes. Yep. 100%.
0: Right? I mean, and not the bad guy, like scary bad guy. I'm not saying that. Like, don't threaten shots and all of that. But like, if you have questions about what you can and can't do, then let's bring it up to your doctor. And, you know, like we talk about sports or you know, risk-taking things and screen time and all of this stuff, like with our pediatrician, because like you said, they don't want to listen to their parents, but they might listen to their teacher, they might listen to their doctor, they might listen to the school nurse.
1: Yes.
2: We have a question I want to get to real quick in our text club. This person says, my 8-year-old daughter has chronic pain in her ankle. She's uber active in competitive cheer and other bouncing activities. She wears a brace. Worry or no?
1: Absolutely, 100%. She needs to be seen by orthopedics. So a general practitioner can see her, but I would say at that point with somebody who's been active and having chronic pain. I mean, there are some things that can be chronic, like a Sever's apophysitis or Osgood-Schlatter's, all things where it's more of we can do some things to help prevent it or to make it better. But if it's like in the ankle and having to wear a brace, at that point you need to see orthopedics because we need to determine, should you see physical therapy and strengthen those muscles? Is it something that's in your stride or in your jump that's causing this problem? Is there underlying fracture that we're missing? There can be so many different things. So, yes, I would be concerned with chronic pain in a child of that age.
2: Are you accepting new patients right now as we get into this season of kiddos getting those checks before school and those sports physicals?
1: Yes, I think we all three of us, myself, Catherine, and Dr. Jones-Deese are all accepting new patients.
0: Perfect. Okay, here's the number, people. 701-280-23. Before we let you go, we did talk about like the difference in that wellness check and sports physical. Now, let's explain IMA kids care compared to going to a hospital, because that can be the scary and weird thing for some. Well, if I go here, you're not a hospital. What if my kid has to be admitted? Let's address that concern.
1: Yeah, so the difference is, I would say, just more individualized care. So we're not part of the bigger facilities, but we have access to them. So we can use all of their specialty clinics, and most of them take referrals from us. Insurance covers the referrals if we're listed as primary care. And both Dr. Jones-Deese and I have privileges at both of the hospitals. So we can admit. Oftentimes we default to the hospitalists on call, but we all work very well together.
0: Yeah. I was going to say, you're kind of getting the best of both worlds when you come to IMA Healthcare. You know what I mean?
1: I like to think so.
0: Yeah. Because, I mean, you still have access to all of that, right? But you also have access to, like, this kind of more personal, smaller clinic, not as scary to take your kids to.
1: Right.
0: You know what I mean? Easier to navigate for you. You can basically park at the front door. You can get in and out quicker. Like it's a more personal experience where people know you.
1: You get to talk to my nurse when you call into the doctor's office. It's not to a random nurse in a call center. As the provider, I get to determine whether I want to send you to Essentia or to Sanford for specialty care, whereas when you're in a big facility, you're oftentimes required to stay within the facility.
0: Sure.
1: So, yes, it's a benefit.
0: 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Our next IMA Doc show will be with Dr. Michael Blankenship and probably a Diet Mountain Dew, and that will be coming up in August. And to Catherine Gray and to Jessica Kuhn, thank you guys so much for being here today. Appreciate it.
1: Thank you for coming out. Thank you for having us.
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0: Taking a look at your Weather Center forecast from Chief Meteorologist Tom Szymanski. Today, mostly sunny, high of 86 degrees, north-northeast winds at 7 to 14 miles per hour. Tonight, clear skies with a low of 64. Tomorrow, mostly sunny and windy, high of 91. Monday, partly sunny and windy, slight chance for showers and thunderstorms in the afternoon, high of 92 with a low of 70. And Tuesday, partly sunny and breezy, high of 76. 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
1: Open lines next hour on Coast to Coast. 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
4: 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It's amazing. 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
1: Do give it a try. 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It says Insider at the top. 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And again, if you live in Canada, like Richard does, you can sign up now to be an insider. 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

0: And welcome back, George Norrie, along with our friend Richard Serrett, who has written an incredible book called Tales from the Rock and Roll Twilight Zone. How'd you get that title, Richard?
1: Well, it's based on the podcast, which came out back in 2018, called The Rock and Roll Twilight Zone. I have to credit Chris Jericho, the former wrestling star and quite a podcaster in mm-hmm. his own right, and he's a terrific musician. And he's the one that I approached to do the podcast. It was part of his podcast network. And originally it was going to be called The Spirit of Rock, and he didn't like that title. He says, the title has to tell me what it's about. And I just, right on the spot, I just thought of the Twilight Zone rock and roll, the Rock and Roll Twilight Zone. He said, that's the one. I love it. So that became the name of the podcast, and I just kept it for the book.
0: Let's go to final calls. Thomas in La Jolla, California. Hi, Tom.
2: Hi, George. Thank you for taking my call.
0: Sure.
2: And Richard, I look forward to obtaining your book. And I appreciate, Richard, when you're the guest host and the topics you bring to the table. My question, Richard, is that whenever you guest host, the last bumper music song that you played is always, it's called Crazy in the Night. And I'm curious, there has to be a story behind that. There has to be a story behind that. And I'm curious if also if you've ever interviewed the woman vocalist who sings Crazy in the Night. It's an appropriate coast-to-coast song, and it's an appropriate Twilight Zone song. And thank you, Richard.
1: Thank you, Thomas. Kim Carnes is the artist, and I've always loved her voice ever since she came out with Betty Davis Eyes back in the early 1980s.
0: Mm-hmm.
1: She has such character in that voice. But Crazy in the Night, also known as Barking at Airplanes, I guess, you know, one night maybe 12, 13 years ago, I was selecting some bumper music, and I happened on that song. I hadn't heard it before. And just the lyrics, I mean, it's about mood. It's about, you know, driving alone at 2 a.m, scanning the dial, wondering what's going on in the world. And that song has that mood. It's mysterious. It's slightly unsettling. It's dreamlike. It sits somewhere between reality and a dream. And I think it's exactly where so many of the stories we discuss seem to live. And there's another reason. I mean, the lyric is about someone who's questioning reality. Is the world changing, or am I? And, you know, that's the question I think that gets asked almost every night on Coast, whether we're talking about UFOs or hauntings or government secrets or the mysteries in Tales from the Rock and Roll Twilight Zone. We're constantly exploring that thin line between the explainable and the unexplained. And I've not interviewed Kim Carnes. She's on my list of, you know, people that I really want to interview. You know, she's 80. I think she just celebrated her 81st birthday.
0: Wow.
1: And she's still touring, and she still sounds great.
0: I ran into Paul Anka a couple days ago, Richard, and he's still full of energy.
1: Oh, yeah. Looks great, sounds great.
0: Let's go to Dee in Virginia. Dee, you're with us. Go ahead.
3: Well, hi. Actually, I changed my topic because of what Richard just said. I have got to address this. I was going to anyway. That Crazy in the Night. That is the crazy. That's the wildest disparity, because the words might sound a little creepy, but the melody makes it sound as if it's comedy. I mean, the very fact that G major was selected for the key, it sounds like it's a weird mismatch, because I'm telling you, it sounds more like spoof than spook, if you know what I'm saying. That's just not a key you would use for something creepy. That's one of the lightest keys that could ever be selected for a piece of music.
0: That's above my pay grade, Rich. How about you?
1: Yeah, mine too. I mean, obviously, this is a very learned person in music to be able to identify the key and to make that observation. But for me, you know, the lyrics, I need a drink of water, but I swallow hard instead, because it's hard to move a muscle when you're frozen in your bed. You know, if I could make it to the phone before I die of fright, what can I do to keep from going crazy in the night? I mean, I'm thinking of someone, she wants to get to the phone because she wants to call Coast to Coast AM, but she's too afraid to get out of bed because there's a monster somewhere on the ceiling.
0: Let's go to Tim in Alberta, Canada. Hey, Tim, go ahead.
4: Hey, George. Hey, Richard.
1: Hey, Tim.
4: Richard's phone call, something just dawned on me. You know, obviously with the time frame and the fact your friend knew that there wasn't going to be a barbecue after you put the barbecue together and all that. There's, you know what, I think the missing Learjet, Art Bell, me, and Ed Dames 27 years ago, I think there's a connection with this program and the other side. I think that if the creator listens to radio or whatever late at night, I think we've got a special buy. I think we were allowed something here because this stuff just doesn't happen normally, I don't think. What do you think, Rich?
1: Well, I have to be honest. You know, since I started guest hosting Coast of nearly, 13 years ago, I guess, a lot of strange things have happened to me.
0: Oh, yeah.
1: And I don't know about you, George. Like, do you find now you're, since, you know, doing this show for 25 years, for crying out loud, do you find you're more attuned to, like, synchronicities? Maybe you didn't notice them before?
0: Strange events have happened in my life, car things and stuff like that, that I'm convinced they're angelic. Something has happened. It's almost like this program has opened up the portals of these fascinating things that are out there. How about you?
1: Oh, for sure. And I guess, you know, maybe it's the power of intention. Because there are so many people listening, millions of people listening, and we're talking, and everyone is focused on these big questions. You know, what happens after we die? Are we alone in the universe? You know, who is in charge here on planet Earth? When you have that many people focused, that power of intention, I think, is very strong. And I think it can make, I don't know, maybe it can plug into something on the other side.
0: Adam in Mississippi, welcome to the program, Adam.
5: Hey, George. Hey, Rich.
1: My question tonight is,
5: have you looked into Donna Presley's statements lately, who claimed the person that may have killed Elvis has passed? And secondly, have you looked into the three attack pills that Elvis was administered and taken that morning because he couldn't sleep? And third, my last question is, have you looked into Lynyrd Skynyrd's passing, you know, when he crashed in the plane?
0: Take that one first, Rich.
1: Yes, I dedicated an entire chapter in the a section that's called Cursed Chords, where I explore curses and omens and Lynyrd Skynyrd. That plane crash and the foreshadowing is incredible. Ronnie Van Zant... his father believed that Ronnie Van Zant had second sight. In other words, he was psychic. And Ronnie Van Zant would tell anyone and everyone that he wasn't going to make it to 40. He was going to die before he was actually 30, I believe he said. I'm not going to make it to 30. And he didn't say it, you know, in a joking way. I mean, he was deadly serious about it. And of course, that turned out to be true. A lot of members of the band did not want to get on that plane. Cassie Gaines, who was a backup singer in the band, she had a horrible dream the night before that plane crashed in Mississippi. And she pleaded, you know, that she be allowed to drive across country instead of getting on that plane. Unfortunately, Ronnie Van Zant, his word, when he said something, you did it, you jumped. And Ronnie could be a little bit of a bully that way. So she cried, and she got on that plane. And the most prophetic thing, I think, is the album that came out. It came out just after the crash, but it was recorded, obviously, before the plane crash, and it was called Street Survivors. And if you look at the cover of that album, it shows all of the members of the band engulfed in flames. And, of course, it was a pretty fiery plane crash that went down. So there's just all sorts of foreshadowing surrounding not only Ronnie Van Zant, but the entire band in the years, the months, the days leading up to that plane crash.
0: East of the Rockies, Walter's with us in Syracuse, New York. Walter, go ahead.
6: Hey, George, thanks for having me on. Hey, Richard. Well, that pretty much answered my question. I was going to tell you about the Street Survivor album. But, what I want to ask you now is, what is your thought about this rock band called Blood Rock when they came out with the song DOA?
1: I'm not familiar with the band. What was the band's name again?
6: Blood Rock. There's a band out of Texas.
1: Oh,
6: and they
1: Blood
6: came
1: Rock.
6: Out with the song DOA. It was only aired on radios just when it came out, and they stopped playing it.
0: Dead on arrival, right?
1: Dead on arrival. You know, I'm a classic rock enthusiast, and I mean everything from Revolver, which I think is one of the greatest albums of all time in 1966, and then after Frampton Comes Alive, Peter Frampton's wonderful live album, that's kind of my sweet spot for music. So my knowledge of musical groups and so forth kind of slides dramatically after, like, say, 1977.
0: Let's go to Mayat in New York. It gets you in real fast. Go ahead, Mayat.
7: Richard, on your book, two-part quick question. Tell us what turned out to be the most shocking and/or surprising aspect of the rock and roll rhythm and blues world. The second part deals with both a legendary and towering figure. I had the faith, the kismet, to introduce you to publisher of Trine Day, author of Fleshing Out Skull and Bones, Chris Milligan. So I want to know, for the budding writers of controversy, getting that first book out, what was some of the adventure of working with Chris and working? He works directly with his authors. What was that like? And I'll listen over the air. Thank you, gentlemen.
1: Thank you, Mayat. The first question was maybe the most surprising thing that I found in researching the book. I would say Kurt Cobain's death. Which was ruled a suicide. Again, another rush to judgment. There's so many suspicious things around his death that do not point to suicide. The fact that he had so much heroin in his system, allegedly, that like three times the lethal dose, that he was able to put a shotgun in his mouth and pull the trigger. Horrible. But there's so many things that don't add up. The suicide note, supposedly, that doesn't read like a suicide note. It's in two different styles of handwriting. It goes on and on. We could do an entire show about Kurt Cobain and his supposed suicide, which I believe was murder. Working with Chris Milligan at Trine Day, it's such a joy because, as Mayat said, he's so hands-on. He holds your hand, and walks you through everything. And he's such a kind, soul. And, I can't imagine having, published with anybody else for my first book. He just made it such a joyful experience.
0: First time caller, Dave in Indiana. David, let's get you in here. Go ahead.
8: Yes. Thanks for taking my call, George. I was just interested in the 27 Club. And I was wondering why they always leave Alan Wilson from Canned Heat out. He died the same year as Hendrix and Janis, and he never gets mentioned. And he was such a great harmonica player. He had an encyclopedia in his head for Delta Blues, and he brought Sun House back to the music. And he was a phenomenal brain.
0: Was he 27 when he died, Dave?
8: 27 when he died.
0: I didn't even know about him. Did you, Rich?
1: I hadn't thought about. I mean, I'm familiar with Canned Heat. I didn't realize he was 27. There are so many.
0: That's bizarre.
1: Ron Pigpen McKinnon from The Grateful Dead was 27. Peter Hamm from Badfinger, I believe, was 27. It's a very long list.
0: Richard, good luck with the book, Tales from the Rock and Roll Twilight Zone, and keep doing our shows for us, my friend. We think the world of you.
1: Oh, George, thank you so much. Right back at you.
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8: ABC News, I'm Dave Packer. Dozens have died after nearly 60,000 migrants crossed into the Spanish territory of Ceuta from Morocco. Many swam. ABC News foreign correspondent Britt Clennett.
9: We know that tens of thousands have already gone back from Ceuta, some voluntarily, some under these bilateral agreements, but they are straining the makeshift centers that have been set up. You know, they have sent in the military to reinforce the border, requested emergency powers, and they are working with the Moroccan authorities too. But we are still seeing a stream of people cross that border.
8: Two U.S. officials say President Trump's weighing a round of intense strikes on energy targets in Iran that could begin as soon as this weekend. The Justice Department has filed a motion to dismiss the charges against the former U.S. Olympian, who President Trump had accused of vandalizing the reflecting pool on the National Mall. The DOJ saying new documents show the peeling paint is the fault of the contractor. This is ABC News. Donald Trump's personal attorneys are challenging a ruling earlier this month that sought to discipline them over a deal for the now-dead $1.8 billion anti-weaponization fund.
10: A judge earlier this month criticized Trump's lawyers for attempting to use the court to legitimize a deal to create a compensation fund for purported victims of government weaponization, as well as immunize the president from IRS audits. Trump's lawyers dropped the president's $10 billion lawsuit against the IRS over the leak of his tax returns to broker the so-called settlement. The notice of appeal comes as the Trump administration has refused to amend the settlement paperwork, jeopardizing the confirmation of Acting Attorney General Todd Blanche. Peter Harlambous, ABC News.
8: Former Congressman George Santos will pay $35,000 and forfeit thousands in alleged winnings. This after the federal regulator overseeing prediction markets found he engaged in manipulative activity over whether he would or would not attend the State of the Union address earlier this year. Dave Packer, ABC News.
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1: And welcome back to the open line portion of Coast to Coast. Glad to have you with us. Lots to talk about these days, and we'll be back in a moment. I came back from Los Angeles last week, and my landline in my St. Louis place was dead. So I finally got AT&T out to take a look at it, and they said, "We really don't support old copper lines anymore. You have to change it." And I just decided to cancel. No more landlines for me. You're going to go just with my cell phone, and that'll be it. What about you? But we'll be back in a moment. Open lines on Coast to Coast AM. Do you really want to?

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0: And welcome back to Coast as we roll into the first day of August. Unbelievable, isn't it? What a fast year. Let's go to the phones. Bill, truck driving in Indiana, welcome to the show. Hey, Bill.
1: Hey, George. Hey, actually, I'm in Oregon, but that's okay. I am truck driving. And I just wanted to, just run something by you. Lately, like even in sci-fi, in the movie Begonia, on the aliens, on the Andromedan spaceship, there is a depiction of the Earth as flat, right? And a lot of people have been calling in about the flat Earth on open lines, right? And nothing, that's fine. You know, I get it, right? But also, you know, if you go from like the North Pole, if you could travel through the Earth and you went from the North Pole to the South Pole, it is shorter than if you went across the equator, right? So we're kind of a flat, it's called an oblate spheroid. But my point is, I want to bring up, there's a lot of spooky stuff about that. Like, for one theory, I mean, this is real science, that at the Chicxulub impact crater, mm-hmm. at the exact opposite part of the Earth, it's called an antipode, right? The exact opposite part of the Earth are the Deccan traps, the volcanic traps, ancient volcanic traps in India. And that probably, you know, there's a theory that probably the impact energy went through the Earth and caused those Deccan traps to erupt, you know, and we had the extinction of the dinosaurs. But even like, for instance, if you did an antipode from the Great Pyramid of Giza, that is just out in the middle of the Pacific Ocean. You know, there's nothing in particular there that we know of. But there could be others, obviously, you know, an antipode from these sites that we talk about. And also the only person I know that ever really, explored it was Richard C. Hoagland with his tetrahedron, overlay of the globe. But I just wanted to throw that out there, you know, because maybe somebody could call in and knows of certain weird antipodes, you know, opposite positions from, you know, a lot of the things we talk about, like the Bimini Road. I don't know what's it, the antipode of the Bimini Road. But, I mean, I'm sure there might be something.
0: How do you feel about people who think the planet's flat?
1: No, because, George, I'm a truck driver. I mean, the horizon is always out there.
0: That's right.
1: The horizon never ends. And you know, and actually, you know, I don't know what you did in the Navy. I don't know if you ever did naval gunfire.
0: No.
1: But, you know, okay, but that's, like, really complicated because, you know, the ship is moving and the target might be moving. So you're trying to hit two moving things with a projectile, which is also a moving thing. Okay, so my point is, if the Earth was flat, it'd be a lot easier, right? That's a lot harder, you know, to do because the Earth is, you know, in my belief system, round.
0: Good point. All right, thanks, Bill. Yeah, for the Navy, I was a public information officer responsible for disseminating news to the media, and I enjoyed it. I had stints in Fort Benjamin Harrison in Indiana, the Pentagon, Pensacola, and was called up for Desert Storm in 1991, and I had just put in my retirement papers. And I didn't go, but my whole unit went there and came back with ribbons. We worked with General Schwarzkopf based out of Saudi Arabia. Fascinating moments. Ruth in Maryland. Take it away, Ruthie. How are you?
2: George, I'm just calling to tell you about what happened earlier today. I had a wonderful day today. We had a special service at church. And first I have to thank God because he's the one that gave me the idea. And then I have to thank Jeremy and Cornelius, because they're the one that got my number mixed up, I guess. And your guest, Peggy, you remember Peggy Fields?
0: Yeah.
2: Well, she ended up in my phone. I don't think I was listening the night she was on. I think I was sleeping. And she ended up in my phone, and I didn't know who it was. And I called her, and I just thought it was another caller. So I was talking to her, and I was telling her about our day at church. I told you about it in March. George, I go to a Jesuit church, and we only have a church 2 days a year because our church is on the historic registry. It's, 300-400 years old. It's one of the oldest churches in the country, and it's a Jesuit church. Have you ever been in a Jesuit church before?
0: I sure have.
2: Well, have you noticed that they don't put up a crucifix instead of a crucifix above the altar? They always have a very large, large picture of Jesus on the cross.
0: They do. It's a long time. But they are very strict.
2: Oh, no, but they're strict. But I'm telling you, they're a lot like the coast people. They really are. Some of the stuff that he was saying yesterday, it sounded like one of the guests from Coast talking about the energy in your body, and it sounded like he's kind of talking about, I don't know. Anyway, this is what happened. On the last day of church in March, on Maryland Day, that's the Annunciation of Mary. Okay, that's where I decorate the cemetery, is there, and I haven't talked to you about my cemetery work in a while. I'm finally able to do some stuff a little bit more after my accident last year, but... Okay, when we had church, first of all, half of it's a history lesson, and he was telling us about the history, and then he told us about, he's probably older than you, George. This man has been coming back down here for 51 years to do the service those 2 days a year. He's up in D.C. in Georgetown, and he actually preaches at St. Joseph on Capitol Hill once a week.
0: Okay.
2: So that's pretty cool. And anyway, he was telling us about how he wanted to be buried at the cemetery, right? And the whole time, I don't know if he was aware of it. Maybe he was subconsciously doing it because he knows I'm the main one. I call myself the crypt keeper now, the unofficial crypt keeper that decorates the cemetery. And actually now, since I've been doing it, I've inspired a few other people to decorate their ancestors' graves, and I've got more people interested in the cemetery. But anyway, he was looking at me the whole time that he was saying that he wanted to be buried there. And I almost started crying. And then I kept thinking, what can I do? What can I do? You know, there must be something I can do. And then God gave me this wonderful idea that if I had a sign made about the history of the church and cemetery, and then made sure his name was on there for the dedication, you know, coming 51 years, that would probably help. And so that's when I called Miss Peggy, and I thought that she was a caller and she was a guest, and I'm telling her the story I'm telling you. And I told her about the sign. God gave me the idea to get the sign made, and she said that she thought it was a great idea and for me to go for it and go ahead and do it, because she said if I don't do it, that nobody else will. And anyway, I just thought it was really, really nice. We had a really nice time, and I got interviewed today. George, the paper was there, the Catholic Standard paper came. Yeah, so if you want to look at it, it would be, it's on it's on the Washington one, the Archdiocese of Washington. It'll be in that, it'll be coming out in a couple of days, I guess, but it'll be in that newspaper, the Catholic Standard, but the Washington one. But anyway, that's pretty cool, don't you think?
0: Cool story, but as you know, there are no coincidences.
2: I know, and Miss Peggy said hello to you and Tommy, but he's not working tonight. But she said hello, and she would like to come back on the show again.
0: All right, I'll let Tommy know that. Thanks, Ruth. Next up, let's go to Aaron in Tempe, Arizona. Aaron, welcome to the program.
3: Hey, George, thanks for taking my call, buddy. I hope everyone is well tonight. Got something cool to share. There was a new local artist guild, you could say, that got put together here in town, and they had I kind of caught on the last minute of a little art show they were doing. So it's all amateur art, and everybody who follows this group on Facebook or social media, they were asking for everybody to turn in your pieces of art that are 24 by 24 inches, you know, the small, and they called it Lace Small, like a little miniature art showcase. And
0: paintings?
3: What's that?
0: Paintings?
3: Yeah, paintings, sculpture. Some people did some clay stuff. And what I do specifically is more on the historic side. So for a few years now, I've been doing wood-burning art. You know, which takes a careful, steady hand.
0: I do
3: Viking runestone art. So what that would be exactly in short is I take existing photos online of Viking age runestones from Norway, Denmark, and Sweden, and I would I have a way to shrink them down onto my little wood pieces I have, and then use graphite paper to transfer the design from paper to wood, and then I would go over it slowly with my detail tips. So I turned in two of my pieces that I had, and I went down there earlier tonight because they had a free opening for everybody, and it was a big turnout. I was kind of impressed on how many different styles of people were there.
0: Do you sell your artwork, Aaron?
3: I tried before, and they gave an option on the forum they have to put a price on it. So my pieces are small, and I'm not expecting to sell it. I just like to have people look at it. So we went down there, and right when I walked in, I saw my two things on the wall with everybody else's stuff, and it was such a cool feeling to see that. Like, wow, I'm officially a published artist.
0: I love that.
3: On the local scene, and I'd like to tell everyone else out there too, whatever your medium is, with painting or clays or ceramics, anything that you think looks good, there's always going to be somebody out there who will like it too. Even if they don't understand it, they'll say, hey, that looks cool, I like that. So that was something cool that I saw today, and it made me feel real good. Like, hey, I don't expect to sell anything, but just seeing it and to share it with everybody and the style that I do it is such a really cool thing too, George.
0: Good for you, Aaron. That keeps you creative too, my friend, which you should keep doing. East of the Rockies, Joe's with us in Kansas. Hey, Joseph, go ahead.
4: Yeah. Not only is it landline or cell phone only, I'm flip phone only. I noticed last night you mentioned something about early mid-60s Look magazine with Barney
0: and Betty Hill. That's right, the 1966 edition, I think.
4: Yeah, I'm looking for that. Anyways, I have the 1968 Post with Sam Kenton.
0: Really?
4: It's yours if you want it.
0: Oh, God, I couldn't take that from you, Joe.
4: That's worth it. I want you to have it.
0: That's worth something.
4: Yeah, it's yours if you want it.
0: Did you get it originally in 68?
4: No. I picked it up lately. We used to have a whole collection of Looks. I don't know if I ever had the Barney and Betty Hill one, but I grew up looking at those old magazines.
0: How much did the 68 version cost you?
4: Less than $1 is a whole pop flat at an auction.
0: That's it?
4: Yep. Whole collection. I got a Walter Cronkite from that era and a bunch of stuff.
0: Good shape, too. Thank you for the offer, but do keep it. I don't take gifts, but thank you very much. And yeah, keep it. It's going to be a relic for you, to be sure. Mark in Ohio, take it away. Is this my Navy buddy?
5: Hey, George, your Navy colleague back at you.
0: There he is.
5: Hey, George, I think you mentioned earlier that you were up for lieutenant commander right before he got out?
0: Yes.
5: Yeah, I thought so, George. Yeah, they offered me officer training in boot camp. I think I mentioned this before, but real quick, this guy is standing next to me. We pulled, we marched up in front of this building, and this guy comes out, and offered all those guys that had a little bit of college officer training. And the guy standing next to me says, are you talking to me? He said to me, I'm just hiding from the Army, It was and our company commander laughed about it. Anyway, George, real quick, the number 27, Glennis McCann's mentioned earlier, correct me if I'm wrong, that the number 27 was a spiritual number. Of course, it adds up to 9.
0: Mm-hmm.
5: Is that what she said?
0: Yep, she said that.
5: And it's interesting, George, how that correlates with what Richard said earlier about Saturn taking 27 years to go around the sun. We only take 1 year. And then you got Mars taking about 3 years, and that makes sense. You got Saturn, and Saturn causes trouble, about wherever it goes.
0: Yep.
5: But anyway, George, I mentioned this to Tom earlier a couple weeks ago. I've been trying to reconcile what I would call a disparity between the apocalyptic scenario that's in Revelation, and you go back to Genesis, the first chapter of Genesis, where the good Lord is telling us to subdue the earth. Now, to me, that's a paradox, because you've got one final scenario going on, and then you have the good Lord telling us to subdue. So who was he talking to? You know, you could make a joke about it and say the leprechauns, you know, over in Ireland, or was it the Atlanteans from 10,000 years ago, or was it us in the present day? Well, if it's us in the present day, we need AI to do the job. You know, yeah, that I'm speculating, of course. And then, real quick, George, there's a plant growing in the desert of Nevada and in Arizona, some kind of a cactus plant. And some guy, not an MD, but a PhD in biochemistry, Dr. Lippman is his name. One of your guests may know the guy. He was a professor out there somewhere, maybe Arizona State someplace, Arizona or something. And they discovered this plant that grows out there that is immune to radiation. And in their research, they discovered this compound that's in that plant, and the acronym is NDGH. NDGA, George. Yeah, nordohydrochloric acid. It's almost unpronounceable. But what's amazing, George, is that this compound that's in this plant makes the plant immune to radiation, of all things.
0: That's weird.
5: Yeah, yeah. And so they use this compound to extend the lifespan of rats. Lab rats, roughly 20%, whatever it was. I forget what the number exactly, but it extends the life. And similar to DMAE, a pharmacist Ben may have mentioned DMAE before, George. That's dimethyl amino ethanol, of all things. And that's a longevity compound.
0: What's the name of the plant? Do you know? Oh, he's gone. He flipped off. Interesting take. Jim in Delaware, welcome to the show. Go ahead, Jim.
6: 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When I heard that show about Atlantis, I didn't even know that it came from the writings of Plato.
0: Hey, hold on. Sure did.
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0: Be careful about the mark of the beast. 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
1: From the KFGO News Center, I'm Tommy Fox. The North Dakota Highway Patrol says a man was killed after being thrown from his motorcycle in a crash at the intersection of Main Avenue and University Drive Thursday afternoon. The crash report says just after 3:20, a 60-year-old Manoman man riding on his motorcycle collided with an SUV in the intersection after he ran through a red light. The motorcycle struck the back of the SUV. It was going south on University Drive through the intersection. The man was thrown from his motorcycle and hit by a pickup. The motorcycle hit another car traveling behind the pickup. The man was taken to Sanford Medical Center, where he died from his injuries suffered in the crash. He was wearing a helmet. The other drivers were not injured. Traffic was diverted away from the intersection for hours while crews worked to clean up the scene of the crash. Fargo Police, Fargo Fire, and Sanford Ambulance assisted the Highway Patrol. A teacher from Underwood has lost his teaching license after pleading guilty to stepping on students' backs during a lockdown drill. 49-year-old Jason Rogers was sentenced to 2 years of probation after pleading guilty to three counts of malicious punishment of a child. Prosecutors say Rogers purposefully stepped on three of his students lying down during a lockdown drill in February. Rogers told deputies he told students that were laying on their stomachs to sit up because they could get stepped on. He said he didn't feel the class was taking the drill seriously. He put his foot on one of the students' backs and stepped on it. He heard the student groan and begin to cry and stepped off them. Prosecutors say Rogers was over 350 pounds at the time of the incident. Rogers also admitted to stepping on two other students during the drill. Regulating the use of kratom has been discussed by North Dakota Republicans as a topic for a potential special legislative session. Kratom is sold in smoke shops and other stores as a supplement that boosts mood and energy and can relieve pain. Critics argue that kratom is addictive and unregulated. Managers at Northland Vapor, a smoke shop in Fargo, say that kratom can be used to help people quit more harmful substances like heroin or fentanyl. They were concerned that banning kratom could turn people back to traditional painkillers and would do more harm than good. Earlier this month, the DEA classified kratom as a Schedule I controlled substance, saying it has no accepted medical use and a high potential for abuse. A mammoth excavation under a northwest North Dakota garage is uncovering a more complete fossil than paleontologists initially thought. The excavation in Burke County is being spearheaded by the North Dakota Geological Survey, which has used its team, summer interns, and some geology students from the University of North Dakota to dig out the fossil since last month. The team is still working to determine the type of mammoth, either woolly or Colombian. The excavation underneath the garage could wrap up in September. The team plans to return in the spring of next year to excavate areas outside of the garage. The bones were discovered on a property in 1988 while the owner was digging a foundation for the garage. By the time the North Dakota Geological Survey was notified of the discovery, the foundation had already been poured. For about 35 years, the mammoth stayed under that garage until former North Dakota State geologist Ed Murphy re-examined his old notes from the 1988 discovery and learned the property had changed hands over the years. He reached out, spoke to the new owner, and agreed to conduct site testing around the garage.
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1: Taking a look at your Weather Center forecast from Chief Meteorologist Tom Szymanski. Today, mostly sunny, high of 86 degrees, north-northeast winds at 7 to 14 miles per hour. Tonight, clear skies with a low of 64. Tomorrow, mostly sunny and windy, high of 91. Monday, partly sunny and windy, slight chance for showers and thunderstorms in the afternoon, high of 92 with a low of 70. And Tuesday, partly sunny and breezy, high of 76. 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
6: Open lines continue here on Coast to Coast. 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
8: Whether it's physical activity, obesity, diet, smoking, low on hormones, stress, sleep disorders, or your age can be supported by reducing inflammation and aiding the body to heal itself appropriately. 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

0: And welcome back to Coast, George Norrie with you. Great to have you with us. Didn't Richard Serrett do a great job in get his book, pick up his book? Let's go to first-time caller Scott in Desert Hot Springs, California. Welcome to the program. Hi, Scott.
1: Hey, how you doing, George?
0: Great, my friend. How you doing?
1: I'm doing okay. It's very hot out here.
0: That's why they call it Hot Springs, right?
1: I guess so. But here's the deal. This has been, like, bugging me for the longest time. It's about this singer Meatloaf.
0: That's right. He died 4 years ago, didn't he?
1: Yeah. My friend played bass with him and a long time ago, and I got a story about him that I'm going to try to abbreviate it as fast as I can for you. He came from Texas. I don't know where he came up with this cock and bull story about a football coach naming him Meatloaf. That's a lot of malarkey, I'll tell you right now. He came here poor as a church mouse, barefooted in a stolen 65 Chevy from Dallas, and he ended up in one of those head shops back in the 60s, and we invited him to our house, and we were just in a garage band, and a bass player, guitar player, I played drums, and he sang, and we're sitting around the kitchen table, and he went by the name of ML, that was his initials.
0: His real name was Marvin Lee Aday, wasn't it?
1: Yeah, it was. And everybody just called him ML, you know, because he didn't like the name Marvin for some unknown reason. And so we're sitting around the kitchen table, and I go, "What does your initials ML stand for?" And everybody threw up a question mark. They didn't know what to say. And I said, "It stands for Meatloaf, because I named him after." I swear to God, a stack of Bibles, man. Yeah.
0: And he liked it. He kept it.
1: He kept it, and he shot up above and beyond the stardom, you know.
0: And He took off like a rocket ship, didn't he?
1: He certainly did. He just blew everybody away, you know. He took my bass player. He took him to Saginaw, Michigan. They cut a record called Lee Michaels, the Hello. A Popcorn Blizzard. It was on Magenta Records. I still got a copy of it somewhere. And he was supposed to start a band with my bass player, but he packed him in and, you know, went on and formed his own band. And my poor friend came back with his tail behind his between his legs and started a disco band. And the rest is history.
0: And he died of some heart condition, didn't he?
1: He had back trouble. Yeah, he had a bad back.
0: Yeah, but how could a bad back kill you?
1: I don't know, but he's had all kinds of health issues. He had a nervous breakdown and all this other stuff.
0: Did you like him?
1: I didn't care for if he stole my name. No, I didn't go for that. I mean, I didn't get no credit for that at all.
0: You didn't get any royalties on that.
1: I didn't get diddly squat for that, man. You know, I'm kind of like the soul singer who, when a guy cops a song and he takes it to number one, and the soul singer is like, you know, Big Mama Thornton or something like that, sitting on a bus stop and nothing. You know, that's how I feel sometimes.
0: Up until he died at the age of 74, how long did he perform?
1: He performed for the longest time. I mean, he had a nervous breakdown. He stopped. He retired. And he went back and forth, but he was in communication with my friend, and I guess they made amends and the rest, so on and so forth. But he passed on, and you know, he's got the legacy of Meatloaf.
0: That's a great story. Thanks, Scotty. Next up, John in Wisconsin. You made it through, John. Welcome back.
2: Hello, George. I want to share a brief story with my struggle with a landline. A little over 2 years ago, Tommy Danheiser called me to set up an interview with you as a guest on Coast to Coast. Relative to my blindness. And thank you for that, by the way. I was very nervous that my cell phone would fail or have static or not have a clear connection during the interview. The house I was living at the time in suburban Milwaukee previously had a landline. So I called AT&T, and it took at least five calls to get to somebody that knew what I was talking about. Finally, I got to somebody in technical support. The gentleman told me they were ripping all the copper lines up in suburban Milwaukee, and he was very adamant that I not get a landline. Well, I was very adamant that I wanted a landline. And to AT&T's credit, they had a landline set up in time for my interview, and it went well. Shortly after the interview, I canceled the landline. I share your struggles with your landline in St. Louis. George, landlines are a mode of communication now in our past. Thank you for taking my call, George. We love you.
0: Thank you, John. Appreciate it. Yeah, they recommended fiber optics for a plug-in phone, and I just passed on it and said, nah, I don't need it. I'll stick with my cell phone and stuff like that. We're doing a lot of interviews with people now, as you noticed, on Zoom. It's almost as if they're still in the studio with us. It's an amazing quality, as long as the internet holds up. Sometimes you've heard garble or the guest falls off. Something happened to their internet connection. But technology is something else. But AT&T said they are not going to service copper much more, and they're getting out of that. And most of the landlines are older houses with copper lines, and you're up a creek. Let's go to Dee in Virginia. Hey, Dee, welcome back.
3: Well, howdy. Thanks for taking this call, too.
0: Sure.
3: I missed a little something at the beginning from one of your reporters about people who kept, it sounded like they were summoning up a being and getting really freaked and scared.
0: Oh, yeah, the Hat Man.
3: Oh, the Hat Man, that's what he was called. Well, that's mighty scary, to say the least, and it sounds like Satan to me from what the conclusion was at the end of that report. But, you know, I do hope that people will refrain from doing that sort of thing. But, you know, Satan and his minions have the pull of the Pied Piper. That Pied Piper, I think, is a satanic symbol all on its own. And you remember the story of the Pied Piper, right?
0: Sure, absolutely. People followed him right over the edge.
3: Creepy, though, how he stole the kids. Because the people of the town wouldn't pay the piper for getting rid of the rats. And, I mean, that was mighty creepy that the kids disappeared never to be seen again. That was one of the few kids' stories that did give me the creeps. I'll tell you that. I didn't creep out, but that one scared me because it was directly about kids all disappearing. But anyway, that's something that I would like to see completely reversed, is all these occult summonings and activities. I would so love to see people turn from that and seek out Jesus, because there's such a little bit of time for that. We are so close to the end, and he's going to rapture his church, and I'm just busting from the bottom of my heart that new people will find him, fall in love with him, and that they'll be taken home to glory and peace and love. That's what I want to see so much.
0: Well said, Dee. Thank you. Appreciate you being on the program. Next up, Charles in Sacramento, California, west of the Rockies. Hi, Charles. Charles, you're with us?
4: Oh, I am with you.
0: Oh, there you are. I almost hung up on you. Gotcha.
4: I'm not calling from a landline either. Boy, that last call was tough to follow up on. Dee is spot on with that.
0: She is.
4: Great call. So, George, I have an ask about my music, if I may, please. I have a rehearsal studio in Sacramento, California, and I've been working real hard at composition, production, and I've topped out, and I'm ready to go to another level. And so I'd kind of like to ask if there's anybody out there with a production studio that has experience making commercially viable music. I would like to be present and to see and to hear and experience how that's done, because I'm ready for it. And I have so much music in me that each and every day that goes by, it's like another song that the world's not going to hear. So that's kind of like my ask.
0: What kind of music do you play, Charles?
4: Well, George, composition is my thing, and so I can play every instrument, but I'm careful about saying that I, you know, because there's different levels. So, but I'm solid on theory and piano and keyboards and guitar. But really, it comes down to singing. To be honest with you, I love the singers, you know, and I sing, of course. But the thing that sets me apart is my dreams. I dream almost weekly, top 10 commercially viable stuff that is radio ready. Like, it's like I'm listening to the radio or watching a movie or I'm at concert and I just hear and see and experience all this wonderful music. And I want a platform to where I can get it out and I'm ready. You know,
0: do you have a website you want to give out?
4: Well, how about this? The number one, so it'd be the number one, onecharlesparksmusic@gmail.com, and there's no E in Parks, so onecharlesparksmusic@gmail.com. And boy, I'll tell you, I wouldn't be wasting anybody's time. I'm financially independent, and, you know, I'm willing to move, you know, to where the music is. So,
0: what are some of your favorite songs, Charles, that you would sing?
4: Oh, geez. I was going to say Schubert's Quintet, but you don't sing that. Nat King Cole, Nature Boy is, I love that, you know, but that's kind
0: classic.
4: Of an older one. Isn't it? And I've never heard it on your show, but one day I will. So Nature Boy is good. I just love the singers. But the music that I hear in my dreams is commercially viable, top 10, all the way from Lennon, Petty, to Rachmaninoff, and everything in between. So, boy, I'd really like to have that experience.
0: Give me a little a cappella song. Give me something for a minute or so.
4: I don't know about a minute, but there was a boy, a very strange, enchanted boy, who wandered very far over land and sea. And then one day, he passed my way. And this he said to me, the greatest thing you'll ever learn is to love and be loved.
0: Now, do you play the music with that?
4: I can, but like I said, I focus more on composition and song production, but of course I can. You have to be able to, you know, play and sing and respect the people that do.
0: Sure.
4: So, yeah, absolutely.
0: How old are you, Charles?
4: I'm mature. I'm 56. But I'm healthy, young, willing to move, and financially independent. And like I say, and that's why I say each and every day that goes by is like another song that the world's not going to hear. It's not because I don't have time. It's because I don't have time left.
0: All right, give out your email again. Go ahead.
4: Yeah, George, you got it. onecharlesparksmusic@gmail.com. And I would like to ask you if you've ever been starstruck, because you meet so many people, if there's somebody that you're like, wow, I can see why this person is a star. Thank you, George.
0: Never starstruck. I enjoy running into people. We've run into Billy Gibbons from ZZ Top. He became a dear friend of ours. John Fogerty, of course. Met Paul Anka a couple times, John Travolta, Mel Gibson, Kiefer Sutherland. Anyway, I run into them at certain places in Los Angeles, and they're all classy, nice people. You know, I don't go crazy or go wild. I don't want to interrupt them, but they come up to me sometimes. And Kelsey Grammer, he's another great one, Russell Crowe. They're out there, but starstruck, no, I'm just myself. Eric in Indiana's with us now. Eric, welcome to the show.
5: Hello, George. How are you?
0: Okay, buddy. What's going on?
5: Well, I kind of changed my mind what I wanted to talk about tonight, but that bumper song that you played, What a Wonderful World.
0: Yeah, by Louis Armstrong.
5: Louis, that was a... You know, it's still a good song, but it sure don't fit today's world, does it?
0: It sure changed the world, hasn't it?
5: Well, I'm hoping it will. I mean, it did back then, but I don't know about nowadays, though. It's been if we had more of them kind of songs, you know, more positive songs, I guess it might change a little bit. But, you know, we come out of a good era back in our days. I'm 66, so, you know, we come out of a good era, and we didn't see this much chaos. I can't ever remember it. Can you?
0: Oh, we've had chaos. My God, you remember the 60s, the civil rights movements, the unfortunate situations that were happening then, Vietnam. Oh, my God, we went through a lot, Eric.
5: Yeah, I guess we did at that, and the death of a president.
0: It's never changed. It's never stopped.
5: Yeah, it seemed like the 70s was a little better, though. But of course, you still had Vietnam going on, but...
0: Bottom line is, take care of the people you care about and you love, and be happy.
5: You're right. That's right. You sure are right.
0: That's the bottom line, folks. Take care of your health. Thank you, Eric. You're one of the good guys. Met him in Indiana when I had a show out that way. He's just a super person. But take care of your health. That's, you know, one of the reasons why we do so many stories on vitamins and supplements and stuff like that. It's because I want you healthy. We've had so many of our listeners pass on over the last couple of years. The list is endless. It's just unbelievable. But we'll be back with more Open Lines in a moment on Coast to Coast AM.
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9: ABC News, I'm Dave Packer. State and federal officials are working to determine who's behind a series of cyber attacks against water treatment facilities in Minnesota and other states. Some evidence points to Iran, but President Trump, he doesn't believe that.
10: I would blame it on Minnesota and the governor, the corrupt governor of Minnesota. They like to say, oh, it's Iran. Iran should be so lucky. Iran's got bigger problems than worrying about Minnesota.
9: Minnesota's Governor Tim Walz, he pushed back, blaming the Trump administration for taking an axe to federal agencies that fight cyber attacks. Two U.S. officials say President Trump's weighing a round of intense strikes on energy targets in Iran that could begin as soon as this weekend. The Justice Department has filed a motion to dismiss the charges against the former U.S. Olympian who the president had accused of vandalizing the reflecting pool on the National Mall. The Trump administration is now blaming the contractor for the peeling pool liner paint. This is ABC News. The Senate Judiciary Committee has set a vote for Tuesday on the nomination of Todd Blanche to head the DOJ. Republican Senators John Cornyn and Tom Tillis opposing Blanche over the proposed $1.8 billion weaponization compensation fund. ABC's Mary Bruce.
11: The president digging in, demanding the Senate confirm his embattled pick for attorney general immediately.
10: Todd Blanche is a very, very good man, and he shouldn't be in the middle of this.
11: I pressed the president. Why not just put that in writing?
10: Well, he's dead, but, you know, I wish it weren't, to be honest with you. I think people were horribly treated, horribly abused, and I'd like to see them compensated.
11: Tillis saying the president made it clear the fund is still alive, which is exactly why we are attempting to formally end it.
9: 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Dave Packer, ABC News.
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0: And welcome back to Coast to Coast. George Norrie with you. Open line time on Coast to Coast. Let's go right back to the phones. Brian in Orlando, Florida, to get us started. Hello, Brian.
1: Hi, George. Thank you for taking my call.
0: Sure thing.
1: I have a big favor to ask. I heard you mention that sometimes you run into Mel Gibson in L.A. I wonder if you wouldn't tell him my theory about the Shroud of Turin, how the body wasn't fully wrapped in it. It was just laid over the top.
0: Yeah, tell us your theory.
1: Okay. At that time in the afternoon, getting into the evening on day of preparation, they didn't have a lot of time to anoint the body, and Joseph knew that the women were going to come back in a couple of days to anoint the body and do the final wrapping of the shroud. So he just laid the shroud over the top of the body to keep it covered for, you know, until the women could get there Sunday morning, Easter, well, which would become Easter Sunday.
0: Mm-hmm.
1: And I'm hoping that if you can reach Mel and let him know so he can use that in his part two, that would be wonderful, because I think he could display it properly.
0: What do you think created that pristine image? A burst of energy?
1: Oh, yes, absolutely. See, that's how I put things together. I learned about a year ago that they discovered the zinc light. When life, when the sperm fertilizes the ovum, that there's a burst of light. Well, if you can imagine all the cells of a full-size human body bursting off like that at the moment of resurrection, that would be like a 40 billion watt of energy. And that's why they can't understand what made the image on the shroud. It's not a shadow or a burn of any sort, but it is like a shadow of radiation.
0: But you're convinced it's authentic, though, right?
1: Oh, yeah, absolutely.
0: Yeah,
1: because what happened was, after Joseph got the body down from the cross, it was late in the day. So they laid the body on the shroud, and then they pulled the top part over, because it's 14 feet long, so they put it over the top of his head. That's how the blood stains got transferred to the cloth. But then when they put it into the tomb, he realized that with the blood drying on it like that, he didn't want the women to have to peel it like a fish, so he draped it over the top like a child's play fort, you know, couch cushions and pillows and sheets, you know, and make a little play. So he did that with the shroud. And in that flat configuration is why it's not a distorted image, like if it was wrapped around a three-dimensional object, because it never was. So the body was never really wrapped fully in the shroud. It was left for the women to take care of after they anointed the body. Anyway, if you could mention that to Mel, I don't care if I get any credit, but I'd love him to have the idea or kick it around in his head. And if he wanted to reach out to me, I'll give you information later if it's possible to get in touch with me. But what I'm also calling about is a couple weeks or months ago, Connie had a guest on that was one of the soldiers that walked up on that Rendlesham UFO crash.
0: Right.
1: Okay, now, as soon as I heard him say that when he took that step forward, all of a sudden he felt like he had an out-of-body experience, and he was looking at the vehicle from perspectives that were impossible for him to see from where he was standing. And I think I can explain that for him. What happened was, when the crash happened and either the vehicle put out automatic SOS or the dying occupants inside put out an SOS, and it would be a frequency that would either go dimensionally, wherever they came from, or by distance, you know, if it was in our universe. But that frequency took and created a whirlpool with his mind and all the other creatures in the forest that had witnessed this event and came close enough to investigate. That's why he could see from a perspective, like on the other side of the vehicle. Maybe there was a raccoon or a beaver or a bear or an owl up in the tree or a deer that had come to investigate what's going on. All their minds got into this whirlpool of frequency because the occupants inside, they're looking for help. They don't care who comes, and they don't know how to communicate with anybody yet, so they're just putting it out for anybody to pick up on their SOS to come and help. And all these animals, they don't understand each other, let alone the human, but they're all seeing things from each other's perspective through their eyes. They're looking at this thing and they're wondering, what is happening and why am I feeling or seeing this? So all the creatures around the vehicle that night, including that soldier, I believe that's what he experienced.
0: That's very astute of you. Thank you, Brian. And I'll pass that on to Connie as well. Next up, let's go to Cindy in Kingman, Arizona. Welcome to the show. Hi, Cindy.
2: Okay. Are you there? That was a little interfection.
0: I am there.
2: Oh, yeah. Anyhow, George, I had a couple quick things I wanted to say, and then I wanted to ask you about Major Ed Danes. But Cornelius, I always want to say hi because no matter if it's a serious subject, he still is, you know, upbeat. And it's always nice when he calls. And then I wanted to thank you because I called you about 3 or 4 weeks ago about the tape that you play with the driver and the little old ladies. And
0: when,
2: sure
0: the
2: enough,
0: little left tape, yeah.
2: And sure enough, within, you know, 3 or 4 days, you played that. And that's nice, and that's thoughtful of you. So I wanted to thank you. And then the other thing is one of the guests that you had on there quite often and Art Bell had was Adramid Danes. And yeah, he was one of my favorite, and it was really sad, you know, when he passed. But then I never did hear what he passed of. Did you know?
0: They never announced that he was on with me not too long before he died, and he sounded great.
2: Yeah, I remember that. But yeah, I was just, I've been infatuated with him since the first time I heard him on Art Bell. But anyhow, I just want to thank you for playing the truck drivers. I just really thought that was neat for you to remember that. And I'll go ahead and let the next caller take over.
0: You got it. Okay, Cindy, we played that for you that night, too. Will in New York, take it away, Will.
3: Hey, George. Great few weeks of shows. Thank you so much, as usual. And I want to highlight a couple of them about the near-death experiences and the remote viewing.
0: Sure.
3: Partly in honor of Major Ed Danes. And then something that connects to near-death experiences with a message for Cornelius, which I think he'll appreciate, or you'll appreciate too. But something that occurred to me, so give me a chance to do that before, if I take too long, tell me. But I tell you, hearing a couple of callers tonight talk about, when you meet famous people, if they, you know, how they strike you and whatnot, reminded me that a friend of mine was at a Halloween party, a costume party just a few years ago in Los Angeles. And somebody there, they were all dressed as different celebrities. And my friend listens to the show, and he saw this guy with dark hair and a mustache. And people were saying, "Who are you? Who are you?" And my friend knew right away that guy was dressed as George Norrie at the costume party. So, and that's a true story. That's a true story. Now, so many great shows the past few weeks, especially with on July 15th, and with the two ladies talking about their, you know, their near death experiences and you know everything that they really, you know, truly had some very believable stories about, and I really appreciate that. And then also Major Ed Danes made me think of Joe McMonagle talking about remote viewing. Mm-hmm. And that was a terrific guest. So I really recommend anybody with it's a reason to be a Coast Insider. You can go back just in the past couple of weeks and listen to these guys. Also, on July 26th, Hakeem Isler was a guest for George Knapp, and he is a terrific guest talking about remote viewing. And the thing I especially wanted to just mention with near-death experiences, you know, a classic component of it that Raymond Moody always talks about is the life review.
4: Right.
3: And I know that Cornelius has questioned, that these people talking about, anything that's related to near-death experiences or other spiritual stuff, that they don't talk about hell. But I tell you that when they talk about the life review, they say that anything that you did that was good in your life, you experience it through the other person's eyes, you know, the person who received that good thing. And anything bad or, you know, evil that you did in the life review, you experience it through, all the people that were recipients of that evil, those evil things that a person might have done. So you think about all of the terrible, terrible people through history that have done, like the Holocaust and perpetrators of all kinds of inhumanity. And if in the life review, if they're experiencing what each person that were victims of theirs, that's a hell.
0: Well, there's no question about it. Well, I got to take some other callers, but you're absolutely right about that. First time caller, Scott in New Jersey. Take it away, Scotty.
5: Hi, George. Thank you for taking my call. I'd like to return the favor from all the information I learned on your show over the past 20-some-odd years I've been listening.
0: Oh, thank you.
5: I have found a triple board certified doctor who specializes in cancer who's got a 90% success rate, over 40,000 patients. His
0: wow.
5: name is Dr. Gil Lederman. Yeah, wow.
0: Where's he based out of?
5: He's based out of Manhattan, New York, 1384 Broadway, and his phone number is 212-CHOICES. He's got a radio show that I listen to right before yours on WOR Radio every night of the week at midnight. If anybody wants to hear him, he's very interesting, almost as interesting as your show. My daughter's a cancer survivor, but not through him. She had traditional chemotherapy and radiation, and this was 19 years ago, and now I'm a grandfather.
0: That's
5: but
0: great.
5: I have been trying to find a doctor like this Dr. Gil Lederman for years because my daughter suffered consequences both from the chemo and the radiation treatments, and I don't want anybody else to suffer through going through traditional therapies when this doctor exists. He's been in the field for like 30-plus years. His son is in the field, works with him, and his brother is in the same field and works with him in Manhattan. So I'm just trying to save lives of guests that have left this earth, like Nick Pope and other guests of yours who have had cancer. And anybody in the audience who knows anybody with cancer, they might want to relate their attention to this Dr. Gil Lederman and maybe listen to his show, maybe call in and get their help, much needed help, to survive cancer.
0: How's your daughter doing now?
5: She's doing great. I've got two grandchildren that I see all the time and love and have fun with. And if she ever has cancer again, she's going to see Dr. Gil Lederman.
0: But she beat it. That's the good part about it. That's fantastic. Thanks, Scotty. Tony in Maryland, take it away. Hi, Tony.
6: Hey, George. How you doing?
0: Great.
6: Sea Crane Radio, real quick, I heard a commercial during the break, and I remember, brought up a memory that years ago, I sent one of those radios to my dad in Puerto Rico, and during Hurricane Maria, he was out of power for 6 months, and that radio was a lifeline to him.
0: Well, that's great.
6: Yep. Real quick, I wanted to tell a story, and hopefully I can get your opinion as to what happened to me. This was 1994. I was a teenager. I grew up spoiled and rich, not financially, but with a lot of love and security.
0: Mm-hmm.
6: And out of nowhere, my parents separated and divorced. So I move in with my dad. We're living in an apartment. And one night I get woken up around 3 a.m. and there's a radio broadcast. I always slept with a radio next to me. And the radio broadcast was saying something a little bit scary. It was saying teenagers from a certain age, 13 to 18, have the highest risk for suicide. The problem was that the radio wasn't on. The broadcast was coming through. Happened to be 3 a.m.
0: Weird.
6: Yeah, very weird. So I grew up in church, and I was laying in bed face down, and I prayed immediately. I said, Lord, send down your angels to protect me. So as soon as I said that, George, something sunk me into the bed. Just this overwhelming power just held me down. My ears popped like if you're going in an airplane or a mountain or something like that.
0: Mm-hmm.
6: I heard a rushing noise. I heard a whole bunch of static. I didn't see anything. I tried to yell out to my dad because he was in the room next door. And nothing came out. And my voice was like dry. Nothing would come out. This lasted for a couple minutes. And then it went away. And it's never happened before, but I've always had that question. What happened? What was in that room that day, you know, that night?
0: And why? And it sounded like you had a little bit of sleep paralysis on you, but strange things happen at night, that's for sure. I'm glad you're okay. Let's go to Aaron in Found Valley, California. Aaron, go for it.
4: Hey, George, thank you. Hope you're having a great night.
0: I sure am.
4: I would never say that we never went to the moon. I wouldn't want to be punched in the face by Buzz Aldrin. I saw the SpaceX trail launch tonight, earlier on Friday evening. A guest at our restaurant said that you could see the second stage separation firing. And I was thinking, do you think when we get there, you know, that when we got there 50 years ago on the moon, that we were warned off, as it has been stated, with Neil Armstrong reportedly stating that there were saucers parked on the edge of the crater observing them. And then radio transmissions went silent. You know, five microphones? Thanks, George, for everything that you do.
0: Okay, Aaron. I don't think we were warned off. I don't think so. They may have seen something strange on the moon. But I don't think we were told not to go back or anything like that, or warned. I think the ETs would have helped us, and they want to see our progression and how quickly we advance. Let's go to Adam in Mississippi real fast. Adam, go for it.
7: Hey, George, it's just you and me. So your guest, Scotty Hollis, mentions Aaron Rodgers, and I feel like the guy could really win a Super Bowl before he retires. You know, on regards to PlayStation, they're ending their physical game copies as part of AT&T ending their copper wiring in a different route. And, you know, in the YouTube ad apocalypse, you know, that event cut millions of Americans off from Google AdSense, and that's what I believe created TikTok. And on regards to Elvis Presley's death, I think it was 1 month and 4 days later that he died, after it was released on July 12th. 1977 to August 16th.
0: Sure, strange case to be sure. 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
1: From the KFGO News Center, I'm Tommy Fox. The North Dakota Highway Patrol says a man was killed after being thrown from his motorcycle in a crash at the intersection of Main Avenue and University Drive Thursday afternoon. The crash report says just after 3:20, a 60-year-old Manoman man riding on his motorcycle collided with an SUV in the intersection after he ran through a red light. The motorcycle struck the back of the SUV. It was going south on University Drive through the intersection. The man was thrown from his motorcycle and hit by a pickup. The motorcycle hit another car traveling behind the pickup. The man was taken to Sanford Medical Center, where he died from his injuries suffered in the crash. He was wearing a helmet. The other drivers were not injured. Traffic was diverted away from the intersection for hours while crews worked to clean up the scene of the crash. Fargo Police, Fargo Fire, and Sanford Ambulance assisted the Highway Patrol. A teacher from Underwood has lost his teaching license after pleading guilty to stepping on students' backs during a lockdown drill. 49-year-old Jason Rogers was sentenced to 2 years of probation after pleading guilty to three counts of malicious punishment of a child. Prosecutors say Rogers purposefully stepped on three of his students lying down during a lockdown drill in February. Rogers told deputies he told students that were laying on their stomachs to sit up because they could get stepped on. He said he didn't feel the class was taking the drill seriously. He put his foot on one of the students' backs and stepped on it. He heard the student groan and begin to cry and stepped off them. Prosecutors say Rogers was over 350 pounds at the time of the incident. Rogers also admitted to stepping on two other students during the drill. Regulating the use of kratom has been discussed by North Dakota Republicans as a topic for a potential special legislative session. Kratom is sold in smoke shops and other stores as a supplement that boosts mood and energy and can relieve pain. Critics argue that kratom is addictive and unregulated. Managers at Northland Vapor, a smoke shop in Fargo, say that kratom can be used to help people quit more harmful substances like heroin or fentanyl. They were concerned that banning kratom could turn people back to traditional painkillers and would do more harm than good. Earlier this month, the DEA classified kratom as a Schedule I controlled substance, saying it has no accepted medical use and a high potential for abuse. A mammoth excavation under a northwest North Dakota garage is uncovering a more complete fossil than paleontologists initially thought. The excavation in Burke County is being spearheaded by the North Dakota Geological Survey, which has used its team, summer interns, and some geology students from the University of North Dakota to dig out the fossil since last month. The team is still working to determine the type of mammoth, either woolly or Columbian. The excavation underneath the garage could wrap up in September. The team plans to return in the spring of next year to excavate areas outside of the garage. The bones were discovered on a property in 1988 while the owner was digging a foundation for the garage. By the time the North Dakota Geological Survey was notified of the discovery, the foundation had already been poured. For about 35 years, the mammoth stayed under that garage until former North Dakota State geologist Ed Murphy re-examined his old notes from the 1988 discovery and learned the property had changed hands over the years. He reached out, spoke to the new owner, and agreed to conduct site testing around the garage.
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1: Taking a look at your Weather Center forecast from Chief Meteorologist Tom Szymanski. Today, mostly sunny, high of 86 degrees, north-northeast winds at 7 to 14 miles per hour. Tonight, clear skies with a low of 64. Tomorrow, mostly sunny and windy, high of 91. Monday, partly sunny and windy, slight chance for showers and thunderstorms in the afternoon, high of 92 with a low of 70. And Tuesday, partly sunny and breezy, high of 76. 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

0: When discussing angels, guides, loved ones in the spiritual realm, you must include the direct voice medium, the late Hans Christian King, who passed away 7 years ago. We honor him tonight.
1: I want to hear that voice. Hi, Hans.
2: There you are.
1: There you are. How have you been?
2: I've been absolutely wonderful. Thank you for asking.
1: It's always great to hear your voice. My gosh.
2: Thank you. It's been a while.
1: Oh, my God. It has. I remember we had lunch. Yeah. Then I think you were on the show back in February of 2012, and then right. You joined the other side for a while and then came back from the spirit world or something.
2: I just needed a vacation.
1: Well, that's good. Good that you're
2: good to hear your voice, my friend, because I can hear you all the time. I can hear you every night.
1: That's right. Where are you living these days?
2: Well, believe it or not, I'm still in Asheville for half the year, and I'm in Mexico for the other half.
1: Oh, you are? Wow.
2: Yeah, I'll be leaving out of here. Well, I've had a home there now for 19 years. So
1: are you going to crawl over a wall when you come back, or what?
2: I don't think so.
1: Oh, my hands. I got to tell you, so much going on in this country over the years that we've last talked, but your new work, Guided, is fantastic. And I got it in two forms. I got it in the hardcover and the paperback.
2: Yeah, I think we sent you the galley, and then we sent you the paperback.
1: Yeah, we got both of them, so that's cool. And people
2: I'm very proud of it. It's probably one of the finest things that I've ever been able to bring forward from spirit to the public, and it's just, I think it's beautifully created, and I'm very, very proud of it. It took us 10 years.
1: Well, what was so amazing is I really didn't realize 60 years you've been doing this. Wow.
2: Yeah.
1: Michael,
2: yeah, I've been doing it since I was 12.
1: I was going to say, what were you, 10 years old when you started?
2: Just about 12. Yeah, and I'll be 74 on my next birthday.
1: How did this all happen for you?
2: You know, people always ask me that. It's a wonderful question, and my answer is I didn't know it wasn't. I always had it. I thought everybody had the same thing that I did. I didn't realize that I was not better then, but, you know, a little unique. And so I would talk to the spirit, and then, you know, they would say, tell so-and-so this or tell so-and-so that. I think when I really knew that spirit got their attention is when they told me one Christmas where my parents had hidden all the presents in the neighbor's garage. And I said, I know where those presents are. They're in so-and-so's garage. And he happened to be a policeman, is our next door neighbor. And they said, how could he know that? Well, I didn't, you see. I was told that. I myself can do nothing. I listen and I give the information out to the spirit. And that's what this book has enabled me to do. You know, this is 60 years accumulation of teachings and truths.
1: Are the same spirits that were with you then still with you now?
2: Absolutely. Now, it's a very good question. Because, George, what they do from time to time, based on who the client is, some are gifted a little better with working with this kind of a situation or that kind of a situation. Most often they join together in giving a statement to someone with all of their intentions to bring everything into it. One particular guidance, Sebastian, is my main guide. I've had him since I was 3 years of age. And they really have a contingency and a plan for everything in your life because they have the other half of your blueprint. You know, they have a copy in the spirit and you have your copy, which was stapled to your behind when you were born.
1: Can we move and alter these events in our lives based on what spirits would tell us?
2: One of the great gifts that the universe gives us is free will. And while the lessons remain the same, George, how you go about getting there can be altered to suit any way that you want. And spirit will help you if you say, no, I really like doing it this way. Even though they may have had it planned this way, they will go over here and listen to you and do it your way. And, you know, in case you fall on your face, they have that contingency plan to come along and bail you out of that. But, yeah, you can, you know, if people always say, well, can you change your dharma? Well, one of the things you do with changing your dharma is be conscious of everything that comes out of your mouth. Be conscious of how you treat other people because you're literally compounding your dharma. You're not careful.
1: Well, and we are at a time period right now, Hans. It's worse, I think, than what it was 5 years ago when we last talked and even before that.
2: I absolutely agree with you. I'm utterly amazed. I'm not going to get into politics. I don't do that. But I am utterly amazed at what is happening to certain parts of the world.
1: I mean, you look at the big picture. So what is the big picture for us over the next 5 or 10 years?
2: All right. I hope everybody can hear this. This sounds kind of corny, but it's true. You cannot shine the dark and the light. The light will always prevail, even though it may get pitch black. The light will pierce the dark always. It always has. It always will. But man's inhumanity to his fellow man is shocking. That's the only, you know, the only thing I can say. When you live outside of this country, you see how, when you look back and you watch the news and you look back, you see how divided the country is. You see how angry people are. And it will change. That's a guaranteed fact. It will change.
1: For the better.
2: Oh, absolutely.
1: That's
2: George,
1: good.
2: Absolutely. Because if I thought that this is what there was, I'd have been out of here years ago. I know better.
1: We're coming up to a season, the Christmas time, which one of my favorite times. And I always remember, Hans, the book, It's a Wonderful, the movie, It's a Wonderful Life,
2: by
1: Jimmy Stewart. And there were so many messages in that movie. If you really looked at the movie.
2: Right. Very subtle, some of them.
1: Yep. And it reminds me a lot about you and your teachings, because, you know, you have preached, and I don't mean in a ministerial role, but you have preached the goodness of humanity.
2: Yes.
1: I think as long as I've known you, and I got to believe way before that. Am I right?
2: Yes. I believe in the goodness of humanity because I know that each one of us is a representative of the Great Spirit. Each one of us are just, I like to say we're just baby angels having a human experience. I'm sure you've heard put in different ways. But we're just baby angels having a human experience. So that we, our source, our resource, which is part of what this book is about, tells us how to go back and connect with that resource and learn that we're not alone. But the media, and George, I'm going to get myself in trouble here, but I think social media needs to be redirected towards a lot more good than what it is doing to them.
1: Oh, I think you're right. Absolutely.
2: Especially the children. Yeah. I'm very concerned for the children, to be very honest with you. I'm going to be doing a book for children down the road here. I have to say, give a shout out to Simon & Schuster. They have absolutely been wonderful to me.
1: Good publishers.
2: They are just absolute angels for me, and I'm very grateful for all they have done.
1: And speaking of angels, are spirit guides angels, or is that something else?
2: No. Angels, you know, the good book says that God will send the angels to take charge over you. You know, so there's angels in England where I found out exactly who I was and what I did. They're called guides, okay? I have what's called in England controls. Controls are the guides that help me to help the others. One thing I'd like everybody to know that is no matter how dark it looks, they have an avenue out of it. No matter what it looks like, I don't care what it looks like, there is a way that you can bring yourself back into your own light, reconnect with your own source. Because we've lost our connection, George. I'm sure you believe that. We've lost our connection to source. And what the book is about, what my life has been about, is reminding people who they really are. See, I learned a long time ago from Spirit that who someone was and their behavior are entirely two different things.
1: Well, I think we've also lost our way.
2: We have. We've absolutely lost our way. We've gotten so far away from truth, so far away from kindness, from generosity of heart, generosity of spirit. You know, when I travel and I go to other countries, I see what we would consider the poorest of the poor. They're always smiling, George.
1: Yeah.
2: They're always smiling. They're always happy. How are you, Mr. King, today? These people don't have 25 cents. But that's not where their happiness comes from.
1: They're happy inside.
2: They're happy inside, and that's what I'm talking about. Returning people to their source will make an enormous difference. As you know, I've seen over 60,000 people, George, in one-hour sessions, half-hour sessions, 60,000. And I have watched the consistency that the truth of Spiritism has in their life. Their fears disappear. Their anger disappears. when they understand that they're not here by accident but by design, and what the heck is the design? Well, that's part of my work. We show you what the design is for you, and that's what the book is about, so we can reach more people and help explain it to them.
1: As a direct voice medium, do you also get a lot of spirits coming to you saying, I need to get this word out, I need people to understand this?
2: Absolutely.
1: How does that happen?
2: I have a certain channel that I go to, and I leave myself available for where they may be coming from. So I don't just work daily with individuals. I also work with world events. And so Spirit comes to me and tells me, I mean, I'm just one of many. I'm sure you're one of the same as I am. And they come to you and they say, you know, this is important to us. See if you can add a positive voice to this, or add a positive voice. As I remember when they were tearing down the Berlin Wall, Spirit was very involved with that. Mm-hmm. I think I talked to you at lunch about that.
1: Right.
2: That's why I think your show does such an incredible job, is because it shines many lights on one subject. So if somebody doesn't look at it this way, they might look at it that way. And so you bring these different people, and authors and professionals on board to help people to see what can be. I am not a conspiracy theorist. I have friends that are, and I love them to pieces, but I'm personally not. I believe, from working with Spirit this long, that the master plan is so huge that the light governs the master plan. Therefore, we cannot fail. But our mind chatter, I'll be known when I pass over one of these days, and hopefully not too soon, but when I pass over, I will be known for discussing the mind chatter. I said on a show, Georgia, you know, 3 or 4 years ago, a TV show, they asked me what I thought the most destructive force in the universe is. So I said, human mind chatter.
1: Oh, there's no doubt. Yeah.
2: And when we learn to control human mind chatter, we learn to control anger, hatred, greed, and open ourselves up to all the possibilities that are there for humanity.
1: What,
2: we are basically a good people.
1: Why do you think the hatred and everything that's going on right now has magnified itself so much since 5-10 years ago?
2: There is a huge dividing line between, and I've said this now for at least 5 years, if we don't get the inequality in income, in health care, in care period, if we don't get that adjusted to down from where the top 1 or 10% or whatever is raking in all the money, and the middle class is getting nothing, and the poor people are getting even less, then at some point you're going to have anger. That anger will lead to some kind of a revolution, and I think that's exactly what you see happening now.
1: I call it this divide between the haves and the have-nots.
2: Absolutely, George, absolutely. And it has brought down other great empires. We need to be aware, and we need to be careful.
1: Say what you will about Saudi Arabia, and boy, there's lots of things
2: to
1: say. They at least know the secret to keep their little kingdom going and keep the sheiks of Saudi Arabia, the Al Sauds, in power, because they do distribute a lot of the wealth to the people of Saudi Arabia.
2: The same in Abu Dhabi and the United Arab Emirates. They take the wealth and they share it with their people.
1: Call it buying them off, whatever you want to call it.
2: I don't care what it is, but it raises the quality, George, of the human beings in the kingdoms. We don't do that here. We let...
1: I think in Alaska...
2: Yeah.
1: They,
2: well, Alaska shares its oil revenue.
1: That's right. Isn't that amazing?
2: Yeah. They cut a check for every legal resident of the state of Alaska. Alaska, thank you.
1: We should do that here as a nation.
2: We have the money to do it. It's not that we don't have the money. We have the money. And but I have been a big champion of social injustice. I think injustice, allowing poor people to exist in our nation at 40-some million is unexplainable to the rest of the world. We can't explain ourselves.
1: And they're homeless.
2: I was taking a taxi ride the other day to the airport in Cancun, and the taxi driver, a fellow by the name of Jose, he said to me, can I ask you, sir, a question?
1: And he was Mexican?
2: He was Mexican. He was driving the taxi. And he says, why are the people in your country so afraid of everything? He said, for heaven's sakes, who's coming to get you? He said, I was visiting in your country, he said, with my wife and daughter. He said, we took her to Disneyland.

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We'll see you on our next edition. Until then, be safe, everyone.

0: 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Did Joel Heikamp say something wild again? Maybe It Takes Two is doing another tournament and you have the winning answer. 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
8: ABC News, I'm Dave Packer. Dozens have died after nearly 60,000 migrants crossed into the Spanish territory of Ceuta from Morocco. Many swam. ABC News foreign correspondent Britt Clennett.
9: We know that tens of thousands have already gone back from Ceuta, some voluntarily, some under these bilateral agreements, but they are straining centers that have been set up. You know, they have sent in the military to reinforce the border, requested emergency powers, and they are working with the Moroccan authorities too. But we are still seeing a stream of people cross that border.
8: Two U.S. officials say President Trump's weighing a round of intense strikes on energy targets in Iran that could begin as soon as this weekend. The Justice Department has filed a motion to dismiss the charges against the former U.S. Olympian who President Trump had accused of vandalizing the reflecting pool on the National Mall. The DOJ saying new documents show the peeling paint is the fault of the contractor. This is ABC News. Donald Trump's personal attorneys are challenging a ruling earlier this month that sought to discipline them over a deal for the now-dead $1.8 billion anti-weaponization fund.
10: A judge earlier this month criticized Trump's lawyers for attempting to use the court to legitimize a deal to create a compensation fund for purported victims of government weaponization, as well as immunize the president from IRS audits. Trump's lawyers dropped the president's $10 billion lawsuit against the IRS over the leak of his tax returns to broker the so-called settlement. The notice of appeal comes as the Trump administration has refused to amend the settlement paperwork, jeopardizing the confirmation of Acting Attorney General Todd Blanche. Peter Harlambous, ABC News.
8: Former Congressman George Santos will pay $35,000 and forfeit thousands in alleged winnings. This after the federal regulator overseeing prediction markets found he engaged in manipulative activity over whether he would or would not attend the State of the Union address earlier this year. Dave Packer, ABC News.
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13: All right, very early check of your forecast here at the Mighty 790, 104.7 KFGO. We're starting out clear. Got a big, almost full moon out there. Such a waxing gibbous, technically. All right, sunny when the sun comes up, and a high of 87. North wind up to 10. Mostly clear tonight. We'll dip to about 63. That's pretty comfortable. Southeast wind light 5 to 15. Sunday, it changes a bit. Sunny and windy with a high of 88. Monday, partly sunny. That's our next chance of rain and thunderstorms with a high of 86. Tuesday and Wednesday, mostly sunny. High 75 to 80. Right now, yeah, no 90s in the forecast, really. That's fine with me. Had enough for a little while. Right now, it's 65 at KFGO, 60 at Hector Field. We have a very light north wind at 5, and we are clear at KFGO. Good morning, it's Scotty Winston. Here we go at the Solid Gold Saturday morning, live from the Gunderson's Jewelers Studios. And we're rolling till 11. Only two birthdays to talk about today. That includes Neil McCoy, who celebrated birthday number 68 on Thursday. And hey, Martina McBride, legendary indeed.

Neil McCoy, happy birthday. Thursday, he turned 68. He's a Texas boy. That was from 1994. The city put the country back in me. Happy birthday, Neil. Martina McBride, before that, The Time Has Come, a very early hit for her. And she turned 60 on Wednesday. How about that? Okay, where should we go? Fred Foster, remembering Fred. This past Sunday, he would have been 95, born in Rutherford County, North Carolina. Country Music Hall of Famer. Yep, Fred Foster, credited as a producer behind, Roy Orbison's biggest hits. And we'll play one of them here in a second. Also produced big hits for Dolly Parton, Willie Nelson, Kris Kristofferson. So Fred Foster had the touch. But yeah, Roy Orbison is the artist he did a lot of work with. Producing the, Oh Pretty Woman, Only the Lonely, and this one too. Remembering Fred Foster on The Gold Show, KFGO.

Tuesday, Bogus, just like the weather. Solid Gold Saturday morning, KFTO. As we remember Jim Fogle's song, he would have been 104 last Sunday, born in West Virginia. Producer, record executive from the 50s until the 90s, of course, based in Nashville. And boy, he signed some great acts. Jim Fogle's song signed Barbara Mandrell, Don Williams, Garth Brooks, Donna Fargo, Reba McEntire, the Oak Ridge Boys, George Strait, Tanya Tucker, Sawyer Brown, and the gal you just heard, Susie Boggess. He was inducted into the Country Music Hall of Fame in 2004. He was 90 when he passed away in 2013, but it would have been 104 on Sunday. How about that? Okay, Charlie Pride. We'll back it up to 1972, 54 years ago today. Here's that number one with It's Gonna Take a Little Bit Longer, and this was his ninth number one hit. Mr. Charlie Pride on KFGO.

0: about it. Joe Diffie, Pickup Man, Solid Gold Saturday Morning KFGO. Our first request this morning. Thanks for the text, 35270, the Adventure RV Text Club. We'll be getting more of those, of course, as the morning goes on. Thanks for being a part of it. Dark and early. We're starting out clear. That almost full moon is shining. Had a full moon on Wednesday, so it's kind of on the wee out, I guess you could say. Clear early on, then sunshine today. Another kind of toasty one, 87. At least we're not going to hit 90. Oh, yeah. We need a little break from that, in my opinion. I know some people like it hot. I'm not so much one of them, I'll just be honest. North wind throughout the day, 10. Tonight, pretty much clear, comfortable low of 63. Sunday, sunny and downright windy with a high of 88. And that will all lead to a chance of rain and thunderstorms on Monday. Hopefully we get some because, well, on Thursday, some people got skunked and some people got too much. I think there's only 600s and 600-700s in my gauge on Thursday. So, depending on where you are, and there was some heavy rain between Mapleton and Castleton and points southward on Thursday, but other places, like I said, got skunked. Some places didn't get anything. That's the way it goes. So hopefully a good chance of showers and thunderstorms on Monday because we need it definitely in some places. Right now, 64 degrees at KFGO, 60 at the airport, light north wind at 5, and we are clear at KFGO. On the way, Mavericks, Brooks and Dunn, Johnny Cash, Merle Haggard, Shania Twain, and more.
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0: 6:27 in the early morning, and we have a lot of birthdays of people you've probably never heard of, but he turned 79 on Sunday. Windsor, Connecticut guitarist Al Anderson. And this guy's written some big hits like George Strait's Love's Gonna Make It All Right, Diamond Rio, Unbelievable, Leanne Rimes, Big Deal, Tim McGraw's The Cowboy and Me, and also this big hit for the Mavericks. So, hey, hats off to Al Anderson. Happy 79th. Yep. All you ever do is bring me down at 4:28 in the early morning. KFGL.

0: Brooks and Dunn, She's Not the Cheating Kind, Solid Gold Saturday Morning, KFGO, and happy birthday to Scott Hendricks. Who is he? Like I said, we've been talking about some people kind of behind the scenes this morning since we only have two birthdays to talk about today, Martina McBride and Neil McCoy. Scott Hendricks, born in Clinton, Oklahoma, 70 years ago on Sunday, record producer. He's produced over 30 artists. you know what? His productions have gotten 116 top 10 hits, 75 number ones. Wow. Acts he's worked with, Restless Heart, John Michael Montgomery, Trace Adkins, Alan Jackson, Faith Hill, Blake Shelton, and the guys you just heard, Brooks and Dunn. Scott Hendricks, legendary in Nashville circles, no question about that. Hey, 57 years ago this week, Johnny Cash released this song. Turned out to be a pretty big hit for him. Gets requested often here on the Gold Show, too. Hey, it's the Gold Show on KFGO.
1: Well, my daddy left home when I was 3, and he didn't leave much for Ma and me. Just this old guitar and an empty bottle of booze. Now, I don't blame him because he run and hid, but the meanest thing that he ever did was before he left, he went and named me Sue. Well, he must have thought that it was quite a joke, and it got a lot of laughs from lots of folks. Seems I had to fight my whole life through. Some gal would giggle and I'd get red, and some guy'd laugh and I'd bust his head. I'll tell you, life ain't easy for a boy named Sue. 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

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Well, it was Gatlinburg in mid-July, and I just hit town and my throat was dry. I thought I'd stop and have myself a brew at an old saloon on a street of mud. There at a table, dealing stud, sat the dirty mangy dog that named me Sue. Well, I knew that snake was my own sweet dad from a worn-out picture that my mother'd had. And I knew that scar on his cheek and his evil eye. He was big and bent and gray and old, and I looked at him and my blood ran cold, and I said, my name is Sue!

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I tell you, I fought tougher men, but I really can't remember when. He kicked like a mule and he bit like a crocodile. 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He stood there looking at me and I saw him smile. He said, son, this world is rough, and if a man's gonna make it, he's gotta be tough. And I know I wouldn't be there to help you along. So I give you that name and I said goodbye. I knew you'd have to get tough or die. And it's that name that helped to make you strong. Yeah. He said, now you just fought one hell of a fight. 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
1: Country Gold!

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0: There's always some lady alone at the bar.
1: Yeah, and you always let her know just who you are.
0: I know.

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Featured in the movie Bronco Billy, starring, Clint Eastwood. How about that? Hey, this was what a big album. She had two major albums back to back. Talking about Shania Twain, 1999, 27 years ago today, Shania Twain's Come On Over album was certified for shipments right out of the gate of 12 million copies, passing her own The Woman in Me as the best-selling country album by a female artist. Unbelievable. That was 1999. And one of the hits off of Come On Over was, well, not the title track, but this one. It's the Gold Show on KFGO.

0: Hank Thompson, Wild Side of Life, number one, 74 years ago today, 1952. That thing spent 15 weeks at the top of the chart. Man, how many months is that? Oh, anyway, 4 or 5, I guess. That's crazy. Hank Thompson from 1952. Let's see, some Garth Brooks is on the way. Leanne Womack, Alabama. Tim McGraw, Faith Hill, a great duet from them, as we remember something that happened back in, 2007, where Faith was not happy with a fan. Not happy. I'll just say that, but I'll explain here as the Gold Show rolls on. Hey, Gone Outdoors coming up after the Gold Show at 11. Brewer Agri, noon. We have Eye on Travel. 2:30 today, the Twins. They're at the coast at the Seattle Mariners, T-Mobile Park. And hey, the Twins are above 500. They beat the Mariners last night 5-3 and are now at 56-55. How about that? Hey, looking for something to do? Want to go to the ballpark in town? 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Explorers beat the Redhawks last night 5-2. And that game can be heard on 740 AM The Fan, 107.3 FM, 740thefan.com, and the Fan mobile app. So, Redhawks hosting the Sioux City Explorers again tonight, 6 p.m. is first pitch. Tomorrow, 2 o'clock, yeah, because they're on the coast, inside Twins, 2:30 Twins at Mariners. And 1 o'clock tomorrow afternoon, the Redhawks hosting the Sioux City Explorers once again at Newman Outdoor Field. We'll see you at the ballpark, how about, with KFGO?
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0: 4:51 in the early morning, and 36 years ago today, Garth Brooks was at number one with The Dance, written by his friend Tony Arata on his self-titled debut album, considered to be, by a lot of people, Garth's signature tune. 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

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It turned out to be a monster hit for Garth Brooks. Okay, I think some Earl Thomas Connolly's on the way here in just a little bit. We do have ABC News, of course, coming up at 5 o'clock. 1984, a big year for Earl Thomas Connolly, and it's pretty crazy because with the number one Angel in Disguise, ETC became the first artist in any genre to have four number one songs from the same album. Don't Make It Easy for Me was the name of the album. And along with Angel in Disguise, the title track, Don't Make It Easy for Me, he also hit number one with Your Love's on the Line, Holding Her and Loving You, and the song you're about to hear, Angel in Disguise. Earl Thomas Connolly, you forget about him, but he had 16 number one hits in his career. Not bad. Anyway, Angel in Disguise from 1984. Earl Thomas Connolly takes us to ABC News next. KFGO.

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1: ABC News, I'm Dave Packer. State and federal officials are working to determine who's behind a series of cyber attacks against water treatment facilities in Minnesota and other states. Some evidence points to Iran, but President Trump, he doesn't believe that.
2: I would blame it on Minnesota and the governor, the corrupt governor of Minnesota. They like to say, oh, it's Iran. Iran should be so lucky. Iran's got bigger problems than worrying about Minnesota.
1: Minnesota's Governor Tim Walz, he pushed back, blaming the Trump administration for taking an axe to federal agencies that fight cyber attacks. Two U.S. officials say President Trump's weighing a round of intense strikes on energy targets in Iran that could begin as soon as this weekend. The Justice Department has filed a motion to dismiss the charges against the former U.S. Olympian, who the president had accused of vandalizing the reflecting pool on the National Mall. The Trump administration is now blaming the contractor for the peeling pool liner paint. This is ABC News. The Senate Judiciary Committee has set a vote for Tuesday on the nomination of Todd Blanche to head the DOJ. Republican Senators John Cornyn and Tom Tillis opposing Blanche over the proposed $1.8 billion weaponization compensation fund. ABC's Mary Bruce.
3: The president digging in, demanding the Senate confirm his embattled pick for attorney general immediately.
2: Todd Blanche is a very, very good man, and he shouldn't be in the middle of this.
3: I pressed the president. Why not just put that in writing?
2: He's dead, but, you know, I wish it weren't, to be honest with you. I think people were horribly treated, horribly abused, and I'd like to see them compensated.
3: Tillis saying the president made it clear the fund is still alive, which is exactly why we are attempting to formally end it.
1: 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Dave Packer, ABC News.
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6: That's a very early check of your forecast, and kind of back to summer today. Clear early on, then sunny, 87, north wind light at 10. Tonight, pretty much clear. We'll dip to a comfortable 63, light southeast wind, 5 to 15. Sunny and windy tomorrow. That southeast wind's really going to be picking up in the afternoon, especially gusts maybe up to 45 tomorrow. Man, high around 88. Monday, partly sunny, chance of rain and thunderstorms, and a high of 86. And we need some more, in my opinion. Mostly sunny Tuesday and Wednesday, highs between 75 and 80. That's more comfortable. Beats 90 or 100, which we've had a few times over the last several weeks. Right now, we're at 64 at KFGO, 60 at Hector Field. Just a light south wind at 8. And we are clear at KFGO. All right, Solid Gold Saturday morning, hour number two, and we only have a couple of birthdays to talk about today. Hey, Neil McCoy, 68 as of Thursday. If I Was a Drinking Man from Neil's on the way. And hey, Martina McBride, she's a Kansas gal, and she turned the big 6-0 on Wednesday. How about something from 1993 from Martina called Life Number 9?

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0: Hey, happy birthday, Neil McCoy. Thursday, he turned 68. If I Was a Drinking Man. Martina McBride before that, and Life Number 9 from 1993, and she turned the big 6-0 on Wednesday. Born in Sharon, Kansas. Way back when. Okay. Let's see. What do we got going on here? Where it says 64 degrees right now, 60 at the airport. We have a light north wind, and we're clear. Should be a sunny day today. Sunrise, by the way, is just over an hour. Under an hour, I should say. 6:07 this morning. Sunset, 8:59. So, yeah, our sunrises are now after 6, and our sunsets are before 9. As we slide toward fall. How about that? We have 2 minutes and 34 seconds less of daylight today. Yeah, it's going to be a warm one, though. Like I said, sunny and about 87 for the high today. North wind up to about 10. Right now, again, light north wind, 64 and clear at KFGO with Leanne Womack, Alabama. Tim McGraw, Faith Hill on the way as well.
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0: 5:13 in the early morning, and it was 26 years ago that Leanne Womack and Sons of the Desert were at number one with this one, and it was a multi-week number one. I think it stayed at the top of the chart for 6 weeks. Well, that's a big hit in my opinion. It's KFGO.

0: The Mighty 790 104.7 KFGO live from the Gunderson's Jewelry Studios. Rolling till 11, then we've got Gone Outdoors Brewer Agri coming up. Hey, I think we'll get to your Ray Stevens request sooner than later. Stand by. It's going to be kind of a busy weekend. We have the Fiber Arts Festival at the Fargo Dome from 9 until 4 today, also 11 to 3 tomorrow. The market at West Acres is back, 9 until 3. The Red River Market downtown is on today, 10 until 2. Should be more comfortable down there. You know, 88 for a high today, but should be okay. Noon today. This is kind of cool. 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

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Yep, 701-237-5948. Mr. Ray Stevens on the Gold Show, KFGO. All right, Alabama from 1989. Those guys just pretty much ruled the 80s, didn't they? It was good to see them at Shields Arena here a few months ago. Good stuff. But 37 years ago this week, Alabama released the song you're about to hear, the third release from their album Southern Star, and this one did go to number one. 26 number one hit. It's called High Cotton on KFGO.

0: Dixie Chicks, Wide Open Spaces, and that was released 28 years ago this week, 1998. Title track from their 1998 album, and it did hit number one. Spent a month at the top as well. All right. Hey, it's 5:37. I promised earlier some Tim McGraw and Faith Hill. Well, this is stemming from an incident that happened in, 19 years ago. In 2007, during a Faith Hill Tim McGraw concert in Lafayette, Louisiana, at the end of Tim McGraw's set, a female fan reached out and grabbed Tim McGraw where she shouldn't have. Well, when Tim and Faith came back for an encore, Faith had a few choice words for the woman, waving her finger and saying, quote, "Somebody needs to teach you some class, my friend. You don't go grabbing somebody's husband's blank. You understand me? That's very disrespectful. So, don't mess with Faith. Or Tim, for that matter.
1: Yeah.
0: Oh, my gosh. Here they are together on the Gold Show.

0: Tim McGraw, Faith Hill, It's Your Love, turned out to be a massive hit for them. Well, it's a solid gold Saturday morning. KFGO rolling till 11. Okie dokie, at 11, we do have Gone Outdoors just after 11 o'clock. Noon, Eye on Travel. 2:30, the Minnesota Twins at the Seattle Mariners, T-Mobile Park, and the Twins got the better of the Mariners last night, 5-3, and the Twins are above 500. 56-55 now on the year. Let's hope that trend continues. Fucking wild card season, aren't we? Yeah, 6 o'clock this evening, the FM Red Hawks in town hosting the Sioux City Explorers, Newman Outdoor Field. 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
0: 5:45 in the early morning, we're going to be kicking off the 6 o'clock hour. More from our birthday people, including Martina McBride, who turned 60 on Wednesday, and Neil McCoy, who turned 68 this past Thursday. They will kick off the 6 o'clock hour. Okay, yeah, it is 5:45. And how about some Patsy Cline? It was 65 years ago Wednesday. Patsy appeared at the Cimarron Ballroom in Tulsa, Oklahoma. That show was recorded, later released in 1997 as the album Live at the Cimarron Ballroom. 1961, Patsy Cline. What was a ticket for that show? $1.50. Well...

Think about Christmas on August 1st, I guess. Anyway, Blake Shelton, Home, and 16 years ago today, I'm sorry, 18 years ago today, he was at number one with that one. His version of the song first done by Canadian singer Michael Bublé, and it was Blake's fourth number one hit back in 2008. How about that? Buck Owens indeed, 61 years ago today. He was number one with this one. I rarely play it, but it's called Before You Go. Buck's seventh number one hit spent 6 weeks at the top of the chart. Buck Owens, Before You Go.

Toby Keith. Solid Gold Saturday morning, KFGO. And it was, 12 years ago, Toby Keith topped Forbes magazine's list of country music's top paid artists for 2014. An estimated income of $65 million. All right. Tammy Wynette, Stand By Your Man, is taking us to ABC News. Then Joe Lear in the KFGO News Center right after that.

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1: ABC News, I'm Brian Clark. An about-face from the U.S. Attorney in Washington, D.C. related to charges that a man vandalized the reflecting pool, says ABC's Catherine Falders.
2: They are specifically filing a motion to dismiss the charges they brought against former Olympian David Hearn. He was indicted by a grand jury in the D.C. Superior Court, charged with vandalism to the reflecting pool. They are filing this motion to dismiss, admitting that the damage to the reflecting pool was, quote, the result of flawed installation by the contractor.
1: Two U.S. officials familiar with the matter tell ABC that President Trump's weighing a round of intense strikes on energy targets in Iran that could begin this weekend. There's more pressure on one of President Trump's close allies, the president of FIFA, Gianni Infantino. He withdrew his proposal to sell stakes of soccer's World Cup to private equity investors. Now the governing body of soccer in Europe says it's lost confidence in Infantino. This is ABC News. It's been 6 months since Nancy Guthrie was abducted from her home near Tucson, Arizona, and the Pima County Sheriff's Department's now shared the details of two ransom notes, says ABC's Aaron Katursky.
3: Both notes contain the same Bitcoin address, and the author also claimed to know details from Nancy Guthrie's house, saying her white smartwatch was left at the foot of the bed and a backyard floodlight was destroyed. Investigators tell us those details are accurate, and the sheriff says labs across the country are working to untangle a mixed sample of DNA from as many as four people, and they're not giving up trying to trace those notes.
1: The Substance Abuse and Mental Health Services Administration released new data that shows a decline in tobacco, alcohol, and drug use among Americans ages 12 to 17 and 18 to 25. 18 to 25-year-olds saw declines in the use of nicotine patches, products, tobacco, cigarettes, alcohol, and binge drinking. Brian Clark, ABC News.
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6: 62 degrees, partly cloudy, Fargo-Moorhead. Looking to warm up quite a bit today. High of 87 forecasted for this afternoon. We'll have the full forecast coming up after news. I'm Joe Lear. Crews are continuing to search for a missing hiker in Theodore Roosevelt National Park who was last seen in mid-July. 37-year-old Artun Gostentain was last seen July 19th in Newtown. He's described as a white Middle Eastern man, 5 foot 7 inches tall, weighing 178 pounds with brown hair and brown eyes. He wears glasses. Badlands Search and Rescue and National Park Rangers have been searching for him in the park's North Unit. North Dakota Highway Patrol deployed its tracking dogs early in the search, and Civil Air Patrol and North Dakota Army National Guard searched for him from the air. Teams are now searching the park on foot and horseback for any sign of Gostentain. Anyone with information is asked to contact the Mountrail County Sheriff's Office. After cyber attacks targeted at least 30 municipal water systems in Minnesota, President Trump is putting the blame on the state. Reporter Mark Fry.
7: President Trump is not shying away from placing blame for this week's cyber attacks, impacting at least 30 municipal water systems in Minnesota.
8: They blame it on Iran. I don't think so. I think I blame it on Minnesota because they're grossly incompetent. There was a cyber attack of 30 water plants, and I would blame it on Minnesota and the governor, the corrupt governor of Minnesota.
7: The FBI says the attacks were likely perpetrated by Iran, saying several clues point to their involvement on X. Walls responded by saying, quote, Trump knows who is responsible for the attack, adding it further illustrates there's no plan to win a war with Iran.
6: Minnesota IT officials are still investigating, and the attacks did not lead to any water restrictions or warnings in the state. South Central Transit, based out of Valley City, says it's being forced to end its Medicaid and Medicare waiver transportation services starting this upcoming Tuesday. The decision will affect riders in 12 counties in central and eastern North Dakota, where alternative transportation is limited. A waiver request

0: 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KFGO Weather Center forecast. Sunny for your Saturday. Going to get up to 87 degrees this afternoon. It's going to be a nice day. Not much wind either. What we have will be out of the north, staying under 10 miles an hour today. Staying clear overnight, dropping to 63 degrees. Southeast winds 5 to 15 miles an hour. Sunny tomorrow. Windy day, though. South winds around 20 miles an hour, picking up to about 30 miles an hour by the afternoon. Expecting gusts up to about 45 miles an hour for your Sunday afternoon. 88 for a high. Monday, partly sunny. Have a chance of some afternoon rain showers, maybe a thunderstorm or two. Breezy, high 86. Highs in the mid to upper 70s, maybe a few low 80s across the region Tuesday and Wednesday. Both those days looking mostly sunny. Right now, though, it's a chilly 62 degrees and partly cloudy. 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
1: We are live from the Gunderson's Jewelers Studios till 11 with the Solid Gold Saturday morning. Thanks for being a part of it. I'm Scotty Winston, and we have just a couple of birthdays to talk about today, but they're good ones. Hey, Neil McCoy, 68 on Thursday. You gotta love that from Neil is on the way. And hey, Martina McBride, happy milestone birthday. She turned 60 on Wednesday. She's a Kansas girl, and she had a top five with this one in 1993. You know what? My baby loves me just the way that I am. Don't go changing it. KFGO.

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0: Happy birthday, Neil McCoy, 68 as of Thursday. You gotta love that. And Martina McBride, My Baby Loves Me, a top five from 1993, as she celebrated birthday number 60 on Wednesday. Happy birthday, Martina and Neil. More from them on the way, of course, as the Gold Show rolls on. And we'll get to your Jerry Reed request here in just a little bit. And I think we're going to be wishing James Otto a happy birthday as well. How old is he? I'll tell you in a second. KFGO.
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4: 6:16 in the early morning. We'll get to your Jerry Reed request here in just a little bit. But I want to wish James Otto a happy birthday. On, Wednesday, he turned 53. He got a big number one in 2008 with this one. Just got started loving you, and then we'll have your Jerry Reed coming up here. It's the Gold Show on KFGO.

0: Mr. Jerry Reed, I'm just a redneck in a rock and roll bar. I don't know if I've ever played that song before, but it is a request. Called in on the KFTO studio line, brought to you by Northwest Tire, 701-237-5948. Yeah, we're going to spin the wheel, see what we come up with next to take us to KFTO News at 6:30. Either going to be Randy Travis, Reba McEntire, Barbara Mandrell, Johnny Cash, Soggy Bottom Boys. They're all on deck and getting ready to play here on the Gold Show. That does go till 11. Thanks for being a part of it early on the, Mighty 790 and 104.7 KFGO live from the Gunderson's Jewelers Studios.
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0: 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How about taking us to KFGO News? You know what? It was 41 years ago, Randy Travis' debut single, it was released. Written by Paul Overstreet and Don Schlitz. It was called On the Other Hand. Re-released in April of 1986, and it went straight to number one. It's the Gold Show on KFGO.

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1: 62 degrees, partly cloudy, Fargo-Moorhead. KFGO News, I'm Joe Lear. More than 250 people have signed a petition asking North Dakota Attorney General Drew Wrigley to conduct an investigation into the state's attorney in Oliver County. The petition makes 23 allegations against Patrick Waters. It says among those allegations, he is hostile, threatening, and intimidating towards county employees. It also says Waters doesn't perform the job as required by state law. Wes Klein signed the petition. He says Waters has weaponized his office.
2: The important thing is people are standing up, and I think we have to hold accountable.

0: who we elect and who is appointed to govern us.
1: Waters says he had no idea about the petition and denied the claims it makes about his behavior. He called it ridiculous and says if an investigation is conducted by the state, he will explore all options to tell his side of the story. 62 degrees. 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
1: 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The Federal Bureau of Investigation and the EPA are warning water utilities nationwide after hackers targeted municipal systems in Minnesota. Senator Amy Klobuchar spoke yesterday with U.S. Cyber Director Sean Carencross and local mayors about the threat. Authorities say no water services were disrupted, but hackers targeted specific control system brands common in local utilities. Klobuchar says she's pushing for more federal funding and better coordination to help towns upgrade their tech and secure critical infrastructure. A federal judge is giving the U.S. government 2 weeks to explain why key records tied to the fatal shootings of Rene Goode by an ICE agent have not been fully turned over. The evidence was requested as part of a separate federal criminal case involving the same agent. The judge said several categories of records appear to be missing, including personnel files, use of force policies, witness statements, and video evidence. The Justice Department has until August 14th to detail its efforts to locate those missing documents. Starting today, cryptocurrency kiosks are illegal in Minnesota. Commerce Department Assistant Commissioner Sarah Payne says scammers have used the machines to quickly move victims' money out of reach.
4: The law is critical because there is no such thing as a safe cryptocurrency machine in Minnesota. We want to prevent other Minnesotans from experiencing financial and emotional devastation these scams cause. But laws alone are not enough. Awareness is one of our most powerful tools.
1: Authorities say anyone who sees an operating crypto kiosk after today should report it to the state. KFGO weather. Pretty nice day today. Little breezy tomorrow. Today's going to be real nice, though. 87 for a high and not much wind. A little bit out of the north, staying under 10 miles an hour. Sunny otherwise. Clear overnight, dipping to 63 degrees. And tomorrow, 88 for a high, but again, pretty blustery. South winds picking up to about 30 miles an hour sustained tomorrow afternoon, gusting to 45. Otherwise, sunny. Monday looking partly sunny as well. Chance of some afternoon rain showers, maybe a thunderstorm or two. Breezy, 86 for a high. Tuesday and Wednesday both looking sunny with highs in the upper 70s to low 80s. Right now, 62 degrees and partly cloudy Fargo-Moorhead. Joe Lear, News Radio, KFGO.
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2: 6:35 in the early morning. How about some Reba McEntire? Yeah, solid gold Saturday morning live from the Gunderson's Jewelers Studios till 11. Well, it's hard to believe, but it's been 37 years since Reba McEntire went to number one with her version of the song you're about to hear. Of course, it was an Everly Brothers hit. Reba's 13th number one. You remember her doing Kathy's Clown? Yeah. Here it is on KFGO.

Shania Twain, Solid Gold Saturday Morning, KFTO, and 31 years ago today, Shania was at number one of the album chart with her second album, The Woman in Me, and the first single was the one you just heard, Whose Bed Have Your Boots Been Under, became Shania's real first big hit. Hey, I want to acknowledge another a Minnesota guy, Dennis Morgan. He turned 74 on Thursday, born in Tracy, Minnesota, just a little south of Marshall, songwriter, music publisher. Yeah, Dennis Morgan. His first songwriting success was the song you're going to hear next by Barbara Mandrell. And he was inducted into the Nashville Songwriters Foundation's Hall of Fame in 2004. Tracy, Minnesota, Dennis Morgan. What's the song that he wrote became a big hit for Barbara Mandrell? Well, it's this one. Number one for Barb in 1978. KFTO.

0: Barbara Mandrell, Sleeping Single in a Double Bed, written by a guy named Dennis Morgan, who, again, celebrated birthday number 74 on Thursday. Born in Tracy, Minnesota, kind of in the south central part of the state. Ended up being a songwriter, music publisher. First songwriting success was the song you just heard from 1978. By the way, Tracy, Minnesota, there's a very famous tornado picture. And me as the self-professed weather nerd, it's like a Wizard of Oz kind of tornado. But if you just Google under images, Tracy, Minnesota tornado, 1968, you'll see it. And that was taken in that area, but it's legendary in terms of tornado pics. Yep, leave it up to me to bring that up. Anyway, Johnny Cash is on the way. Carrie Underwood, the Soggy Bottom Boys, George Jones, Alabama. Let's see what we can get to next. Coming up on 647, 62 degrees. Sunny today, light wind and a high of 87 expected.
1: Why did Liberty Herbicide fail this year? Hi, I'm Darren Hefty. This is a popular question across the Midwest right now, so we'll talk about Liberty and how to improve performance for next season. That's coming up on today's Ag PhD radio update.
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1: Do you remember when you first sprayed Roundup over the top of Roundup Ready soybeans many years ago? It didn't matter what the weed was, what height it was, or what day you sprayed. The weeds just died. It was fun, right? Well, this year, we've been talking a lot about Liberty Herbicide since most soybeans in the U.S. are now tolerant to Liberty, and we don't have the weed resistance issues with Liberty like we do with Roundup, or so we thought. Why isn't Liberty killing the water hemp this year? Why isn't it working as good as Roundup used to? We'll come back to the water hemp specific question, but first, here are 10 things that you need to do to make Liberty work as good as it can, and I'm listing these in approximate order of importance. Spray on a sunny day, when the temperature plus humidity add up to 150 or more. Use the full rate, which is 43 ounces per acre of the old Liberty formulation, or 29 ounces of Liberty Ultra for soybeans. Use real ammonium sulfate at 3 to 5 pounds per acre. 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Use 20 gallons of water per acre. Spray with high pressure and slow down while spraying. If you follow that entire list, Liberty will work awesome. However, if you're probably saying, that's just too many things that I need to do, it's not worth all that hassle. Well, if that's your feeling, I'll give you some alternatives and talk more about why Liberty isn't controlling water hemp perfectly this year, so stay tuned.
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1: 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To boost the performance of Liberty when you apply it, you can also throw in a variety of kickers. For example, depending on your seed trait, you could add Enlist 1 and Enlist soybeans. In any type of soybean, you could spike the Liberty with Cobra or Resource or Cadet. Or, in some soybeans, you could add Roundup to boost control. Any of these options may help at least a little bit on water hemp, because for whatever reason, we're seeing less control on water hemp this year with Liberty. Maybe it's resistance developing. Maybe it's the fact that bigger water hemp just have a ton of growing points. All I know is Liberty alone is not the answer for weed control. It takes many residuals and multiple applications. I'm Darren Hefty.
0: 6:52, solid gold, Saturday morning rolls on. I want to acknowledge another guy. Like I said, we only have a couple of birthdays to talk about today. Martina McBride and Neil McCoy, and we're going to kick off the 7 o'clock hour with them. But a lot of other birthdays we've been talking about, people you've never heard of, but important for behind-the-scenes kind of work in the music world, including he turned 62 on Thursday, born in right there in California, banjo player Ron Block. He joined Alison Krauss and Union Station in 1991, performing on When You Say Nothing at All on Vince Gill's High Lonesome Sound album, and he's also heard on this song, too. Yeah, from the Oh Brother, Where Art Thou soundtrack, you know it. It's the Gold Show on KFGO.

Song Your Bottom Boys, and again, happy birthday, Ron Block, turned 62 on Thursday. Allison Krauss, Union Station is who we played with, joined them in 1991. Also played on that one, Soggy Bottom Boys, I Am a Man of Constant Sorrow. All right, speaking of people you've probably never heard of, happy 55th birthday to Gordy Sampson, singer, songwriter, producer. He's from Nova Scotia, written songs for, well, Carrie Underwood, like this one, KFGA.

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1: ABC News, I'm Brian Clark. Tens of millions of people in the western U.S. experiencing a major heat dome, and ABC's Jacqueline Lee says there's a wide range of dangerous consequences.
2: Areas across the west hitting triple-digit temperatures. In Phoenix, Arizona, the city's rescue helicopter out of service during one of the hottest stretches of the year. Firefighters say mountain rescues that used to take as little as 30 minutes could now take 3 hours. Temperatures could reach highs near 116 degrees.
1: Spain says it's installing a 1,600-foot barrier on the sea border between its territory, Ceuta, and Morocco. That's where as many as 60,000 migrants breached the area this week. At least 67 people were killed. Spanish authorities say most of those who entered the territory have returned to Morocco. The Justice Department's dismissing the charges against a former Olympian who they accused of vandalizing the reflecting pool in Washington, citing new evidence that the contractor did not properly perform the work. This is ABC News. Some California workers are going to get a raise at the start of next year. Alyssa Navarro from affiliate KSFN has more.
3: On Friday morning, Governor Gavin Newsom announced changes to the statewide minimum wage.
4: We need everybody to have a chance at having a good life.
3: Nanette Palma says an increase has been long overdue.
4: And a good income is what you need.
3: It's currently $16.90, but beginning January 1st of 2027, minimum wage will be $17.40.
1: CBS Sports says that Tony Romo has been placed on leave by the network. He is CBS's top NFL analyst. He'll be replaced for now by former Houston Texans star J.J. Watt. This follows Romo's arrest last week in Milwaukee, Wisconsin, on suspicion of operating while under the influence. He is due in court on September 21st. I'm Brian Clark, ABC News.
5: I'm U.S. Transportation Secretary Sean Duffy. 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
10: 62 degrees, mostly sunny, but high-level haze. Got making the sunrise a little orange this morning. KFGO News, I'm Joe Lear. South Central Transit, based out of Valley City, is discontinuing its Medicaid transportation services starting this Tuesday. The decision will cut off rides for residents across 12 central and eastern North Dakota counties where alternative transportation is already limited. Transit leaders say new regulations require all 60 drivers to get individual national provider numbers, a requirement they could not meet after a waiver request was denied. Affected Medicaid clients are urged to contact their local human service zone or North Dakota Medicaid as soon as possible to arrange alternative transportation. Crews are continuing their search for a hiker in Theodore Roosevelt National Park who's been missing since mid-July. 37-year-old Artun Gostantain was last seen July 19th in Newtown. He's described as a white Middle Eastern man, 5'7" tall, weighing about 178 pounds, with brown hair and brown eyes. He also wears glasses. Badlands Search and Rescue and National Park Rangers have been searching for him in the park's North Unit. The Highway Patrol deployed its tracking dogs early in the search, and Civil Air Patrol and North Dakota Army National Guard searched from the air. Teams are now searching the park on foot and horseback for any sign of Gostantain. Anyone with any information is asked to contact the Montreal County Sheriff's Office. A Red Lake, Minnesota man will spend 6 years in federal prison for receiving child sex abuse materials. U.S. Attorney for Minnesota Daniel Rosen says Justice Lucier solicited and received child sex abuse materials in 2023 and 2024. Rosen says his office does not spare resources when it comes to protecting child victims. The FBI Headwaters Safe Trails Task Force and the Red Lake Tribal Police Department investigated the case. A federal judge yesterday denied Elon Musk's XAI company from stopping Minnesota's nudification law from taking effect today. Reporter Mark Fry.
11: That lawsuit filed Wednesday sought a temporary restraining order and accused Minnesota's anti-nudification technology law of violating the First Amendment due to its content-based ban on free speech and the tools of visual expression. DFL State Senator Aaron May Quaid wrote the legislation and celebrated the judge's decision in an Instagram post.
12: This is huge. Minnesota will be the first state. We will not be the last state. But I am like, this was a huge, it was a huge deal. And I'm just so excited that it's going to happen. Minnesota won. There will be no temporary restraining order against this law going into effect.
11: The judge's ruling noted XAI's delay in bringing the lawsuit, noting that delay suggested harm was not immediate.
10: XAI is also

0: partly sunny, breezy as well, 86 for a high. Chances of afternoon showers and a thunderstorm or two Monday late. And then Tuesday and Wednesday, both looking mostly sunny, expecting highs in the upper 70s to low 80s. Right now, chilly, 62 degrees, mostly sunny but hazy. 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
1: It is live from the Gunderson's Jewelers Studios till 11. Solid Gold Saturday morning with me, Scotty Winston. And we have just a couple of birthdays to talk about. Martina McBride and Neil McCoy today. But we will also wish Bobby Gentry a happy birthday. We'll also be remembering later on this hour Paul Davis, who recorded a couple of big country songs with other artists. I'll reveal that in just a little bit. Anyway, yeah, Neil McCoy, 68 as of Thursday, a top five in 1997, actually a number one from 1994. Wink is on the way from Neil. And Martina McBride, yep, happy 60th birthday, born in Sharon, Kansas, 60 years ago on Wednesday. How about something from 1994? From Martina to kick off the hour, like I said, Neil McCoy to follow on.

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We just chose not to forget about the country greats. 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

0: that wang.
1: Happy birthday, Neil McCoy. Jacksonville, Texas is where he was born 68 years ago on Thursday. And I say it all the time, but if you've ever seen Neil live, you want to see him again. And any of you who've seen him live are nodding your heads right now going, yep, it's always a great live show with Neil McCoy. He's just so funny, so talented, and still continues to tour pretty much like crazy. Yep, he's still at it. Gotten to meet Neil several times, and one of the nicest guys you'll ever meet in your life. No question about that. I mean that. Independence Day for Martina McBride. She turned 60 on Wednesday, and that was not a number one hit. It should have been, but it gets requested a lot here. Played, of course, around the 4th of July. I think it was only a top 15 back in 1994, but happy birthday, Martina, from the Gold Show, KFGO. Hey, we're going to be wishing Bobby Gentry a happy birthday. How old is she? I'll reveal it next.
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17. She was born 84 years ago Monday in Chickasha County, Mississippi. Talking about Bobby Gentry, singer-songwriter, one of the first female country artists to compose, produce her own material. The song you're about to hear was a huge hit for her in 1967. Spent 4 weeks at number one, sold over 3 million copies. And the album Fancy got her a Grammy nomination for Best Female Pop Vocal Performance. Happy 84th, Bobby Gentry from KFGO.

0: The mystery still lingers today. Bobby Gentry. Happy birthday to her. 84 as of Monday, born in Chickasha County, Mississippi. Ode to Billy Joe, huge hit for 1967. Spent a month at number one, sold over 3 million copies. And she got a Grammy nomination, too, way back then. So definitely on the spot with that one. Okay, I think we're going to wish Chad Brock a happy birthday next. He's just a youngster. I'll explain in a second. Hey, there's quite a bit of stuff going on this weekend, including the Fiber Arts Festival at the Fargo Dome. Today, 9 until 4. Tomorrow, 11 until 3. The market is back at West Acres, 9 to 3. The Red River Market downtown, always well attended. Right on Broadway Square, downtown Fargo. They kind of take over downtown Fargo. It's very cool. 10 until 2 today for the Red River Market. Hey, the North Dakota Horse Park is having racing today. The first post is at noon today. Noon as well. The Valley RC Flyers RC Model Air Show and Fun Fly is happening at noon. Valley RC Flying Field, that's at 9914 30th Street North in Moorhead. Free. 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There's going to be a food truck there. 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Have any questions? 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
0: We'll check in with Joe Lear in the KFGO News Center right after Chad Brock. Hey, he turned 63 yesterday. Born in Ocala, Florida. This turned out to be a big hit for him. Yes!

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1: 63 degrees, mostly sunny, hazy Fargo-Moorhead. With KFGO News, I'm Joe Lear. An Underwood, Minnesota teacher will serve probation for stepping on students during a school lockdown drill. 49-year-old Jason Rogers pleaded guilty to three counts of malicious punishment of a child. Prosecutors say Rogers, who weighed more than 350 pounds, stepped on the backs of three students lying on the floor because he thought they were not taking the drill seriously. One student was left with severe back pain. A judge sentenced Rogers to 2 years of probation and ordered him to surrender his teaching license. U.S. intelligence says Iran is behind a cyber attack on more than 30 Minnesota water systems, but President Trump blames the state. Trump says Minnesota is at fault for the breach on its own critical infrastructure, calling state leadership grossly incompetent in dismissing reports of Iranian involvement. State leaders say water supply remains safe. Minnesota Governor Tim Walz says Trump knows who is responsible, adding, "The attack shows what modern warfare looks like." Walz's vice presidential candidacy in 2024 made him a frequent attack of Trump's, culminating in a flood of immigration agents in the state in January and February, where two Americans were killed. Dozens face federal charges and thousands of immigrants detained and deported. 63 degrees. This is KFGO News.
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1: 63, mostly sunny. This is KFGO News. A federal judge is giving the U.S. government 2 weeks to explain why key records tied to the fatal shooting of Renee Good by an ICE agent have not been fully turned over. The evidence was requested as part of a separate federal criminal case involving the same agent. The judge says several categories of records appear to be missing, including personnel files, use of force policies, witness statements, and video evidence. The Justice Department has until August 14th to detail its efforts to locate the missing evidence. Minnesota law enforcement leaders say cryptocurrency kiosks are a favorite tool of scammers targeting people with fake emergencies and impersonation schemes. BCA Superintendent Drew Evans says consumers should be suspicious of anyone demanding payment through crypto.
3: No legitimate law enforcement agency, government office, bank, or business will demand that you deposit cash into a cryptocurrency kiosk to protect your account, avoid arrest, or resolve an emergency, or help a family member. And starting now, we will ensure these kiosks are not available as a mechanism to defraud you and your loved ones.
1: A statewide ban on cryptocurrency kiosks is in effect starting today. Tri-City Partnership of Cities working to train new firefighters hits a new milestone this week. Metro Fire Academy will start its 15th recruit class Monday. Six new recruits are set to begin 18 weeks of intensive training, covering classroom instruction, fitness conditioning, and live fire exercises. Fargo, Moorhead, and West Fargo have trained over 100 firefighters together since the program started in 2020. Fargo Fire Chief Gary Loren says training as one region guarantees all three communities receive the same high-level emergency response. KFGO Weather Center. Sunny today. It's going to be a real nice day. High 87 degrees. Not much wind either. Out of the north, around 10 miles an hour. Dropping to 63 degrees overnight. Then tomorrow, sunny but windy. South winds around 20 miles an hour to start the day. Picking up to 30 miles an hour. Sustained gusting to 45 by tomorrow afternoon. Otherwise, high of 88 for Sunday. Monday, partly sunny. Chances of showers and thunderstorms, mainly in the afternoon. Breezy day, 86 for a high. Tuesday and Wednesday, both looking pretty nice. Highs in the mid to upper 70s, maybe low 80 or two, and mostly sunny both days. Right now, it's 63 degrees. Mostly sunny, hazy Fargo-Moorhead. 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
4: It is live from the Gunderson's Jewelers Studios till 11. Solid gold Saturday morning. Want to remember Paul Davis, but it was a tragic event. 40 years ago Wednesday was the anniversary of Paul Davis surviving a shooting in Nashville. He was leaving a hotel on Music Row downtown with a female companion when a man walked up, demanded his wallet, and shot him in the abdomen. He survived, but he passed away at only 60 several years later in 2008. Anyway, Paul Davis had a big pop hit in the 70s called I Go Crazy, and he also recorded a couple of big hits with Tanya Tucker and Marie Osmond. Now, Marie Osmond's was You're Still New to Me. And then we'll play I Won't Take Less Than Your Love from Tanya Tucker. Featuring Paul Davis on KFGO.

Mighty 790, 104.7 KFGO again, remembering Paul Davis. It was 40 years ago this week that he survived a shooting in Nashville, leaving a hotel on Music Row, and a man walked, demanded up and his wallet and shot him in the abdomen. He survived, but that was 1986, so 40 years ago, but he was just 60 when he died in 2008. So a couple of songs back-to-back. I Won't Take Less Than Your Love with Tanya Tucker and Paul Overstreet and Paul Davis and Marie Osmond. You're Still New to Me with Mr. Paul Davis. All right. Johnny Cash, 68 years ago this week, he started recording his fourth album. Six out of the 12 songs on the album became singles with this one. Hey.

0: Just a nickel a shoe, it does $1 million worth of good for you. Get a rhythm when you get the blues.
1: The Man in Black, Solid Gold Saturday Morning, KFGO. And yeah, 68 years ago, Thursday, Johnny started recording his fourth album called Greatest. And again, 6 out of the 12 songs in the album became singles. Get Rhythm hit the chart, top of the chart, became the most successful single off of that album, released in 1958. Okay, a rarely heard John Denver song is coming up next, and it stirred up some controversy 40 years ago this week, and I'll explain that in just a little bit. Hey, we do have Gone Outdoors Brewer Agri coming up after the Gold Show, Eye on Travel at noon, and that takes us to Minnesota Twins.

0: baseball. They're visiting the Mariners at T-Mobile Park. 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How about that? 6 o'clock this evening, the FM Redhawks, they're in town hosting the Sioux City Explorers at Newman Outdoor Field. 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
0: 7:50 in the morning, and it was 40 years ago this week, Variety magazine reported that RCA had dropped John Denver from its roster after the release of the song What Are We Making Weapons For? Huh. Variety said that the song upset the record company's new owner, General Electric, one of the largest defense contractors in the country. We're going to play it anyway. What Are We Making Weapons For? John Denver on KFGO.

John Denver, what are we making weapons for? And yeah, 40 years ago on Thursday, RCA dropped John Denver from its roster with the release of that song. And Variety magazine said the song really upset the record company's new owners, General Electric, one of the biggest defense contractors in the United States of America. I can understand that. Okay, ABC News at 8 o'clock, and we will check in with Joel Lear in the KFQ News Center right after George Jones, how about? 43 years ago today, George was at number one with this one. I Always Get Lucky With You. Who wrote it? Merle Haggard. George Jones's last number one from 1983. Yeah, it's KFQ.

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1: ABC News, I'm Brian Clark. Senators Tom Tillis and John Cornyn have blocked President Trump's pick for Attorney General Todd Blanche. They say they're demanding written assurances that the so-called anti-weaponization fund is dead. On Friday, the president said,
2: "It is dead, but, you know, I wish it weren't, to be honest with you. I think people were horribly treated, horribly abused. This has nothing to do with Todd. This was me. Horribly abused, and I'd like to see them compensated."
1: And this morning, the president wrote on social media that if Tillis and Cornyn do not drop their opposition, he'll push to bring the fund back and says he'll succeed. Spain says it's installing a 1,600-foot containment barrier between its territory of Ceuta in North Africa and Morocco. It's after as many as 60,000 migrants breached the area this week. Spanish officials say most have returned to Morocco. Record high temperatures expected for parts of the western U.S. today as a heat dome bakes tens of millions of people. This is ABC News. Disgraced former Congressman George Santos has agreed to pay $35,000 to settle a federal investigation into his suspicious trades on the prediction marketplace Kalshi. It's after he bet against his own plans to attend President Trump's State of the Union earlier this year. The former Republican lawmaker said he settled with authorities to put this matter behind him and said that he did not admit to doing anything wrong. FIFA President Gianni Infantino is under pressure after he dropped his controversial plan to sell equity interests in the World Cup to private equity organizations. Bob Dorfman's a sports marketing expert.
3: This is the biggest sport in the world and the biggest organization in the world, and trying to turn it into a private equity angle and get private companies involved in this, it just felt wrong.
1: I'm Brian Clark, ABC News.
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9: 65 degrees, sunny, hazy Fargo. With KFGO News, I'm Joe Lear. South Central Transit, based in Valley City, says it's being forced to end its Medicaid and Medicaid waiver transportation services. That ends Tuesday. The decision will affect riders in 12 counties in central and eastern North Dakota, where alternative transportation is already limited. A waiver request was denied. New regulations would require all 60 drivers to obtain individual national provider numbers. South Central Adult Services Director Pat Henson says South Central Transit just couldn't meet that requirement.
10: A lot of those drivers are retired truck drivers and retired DOT employees. A lot of them do not have email, they don't have computers, and in addition to that, they have to provide a lot of personal information. I mean, I just absolutely decided that we could not require that of our drivers.
9: Hanson says many families rely on their services. The closure will affect Barnes, Lemoore, Foster, Logan, McIntosh, Griggs, Emmons, Nelson, rural Grand Forks, Ramsey, Eddy and Stutzman County riders. Affected Medicaid clients are urged to contact their local human services zone or call North Dakota Medicaid to find alternate rides. Crews are continuing their search for a missing hiker in the north unit of Theodore Roosevelt National Park. 37-year-old Artun Gustentain was last seen July 19th in Newtown. He's described as a Middle Eastern white male. 5'7" tall, weighing around 180 pounds with brown hair and brown eyes. He also wears glasses. Badlands Search and Rescue and National Park Rangers have been searching for him. The North Dakota Highway Patrol deployed its tracking dogs early in the search, and Civil Air Patrol and North Dakota Army National Guard also searched from the air. Teams are now searching the park on foot and horseback for any sign of Gustentain. Anyone with any information is urged to contact the Montreal County Sheriff's Office. A new Minnesota law banning AI-generated nude images is taking effect today after a judge rejected a court challenge from xAI. The tech company asked for an emergency order to halt the law, but the judge ruled xAI did not prove immediate harm. Attorney General Keith Ellison defended the bipartisan measure, which passed near unanimously. He says the ban is critical to protect Minnesotans from deepfake sexual harassment and AI-generated child sex abuse materials. Minnesota Senator Amy Klobuchar says a recent wave of cyber attacks on municipal water facilities has not impacted services. Klobuchar spoke yesterday with the U.S. Cyber Director. Impacted mayors following a briefing on the threats, the FBI and EPA warning utilities nationwide that hackers are targeting specific brands of control systems used by local water utilities. The senator says she will continue pushing for federal resources to help communities upgrade technology and secure critical infrastructure. KFGO weather. Sunny today. It's going to be a nice high of 87. Not much wind either. A little bit out of the north, staying under 10 miles an hour. Clear overnight, dipping to 63 degrees. Tomorrow, 88 for a high, sunny and windy. South winds picking up to about 30 miles an hour by the afternoon, gusting to 45. Monday, another breezy day. Chance of some afternoon showers and thunderstorms. Otherwise,

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0: Happy birthday, Neil McCoy. He's the real deal, and he turned 68 on Thursday. That was a top five hit for him in 1997. The Shake, Martina McBride before that, and Wild Angels, her first number one in 1995. And, yep, the big 6-0 happened for her on Wednesday. Well, let's see. I think we'll get to some Lynn Anderson and maybe Jim Reeves back-to-back coming up next as we look at events from, 11 years ago and 62 years ago. I'll explain in just a moment. It is the Gold Show on KFGO.
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0: 8/18, and Thursday was the 11th year of this gal passing away at the age of 67. Lynn Anderson, KFGO.

0: Jim Reeves, Solid Gold Saturday Morning, KFGO. And yesterday was the 67th anniversary of his private plane, which he was piloting, that is Jim Reeves, crashed during a thunderstorm near Nashville. Both Jim and business partner Dean Manuel were killed, and their bodies were found 2 days later following a massive search. Who was the first to spot the wreckage? Roger Miller. He had joined this search, and that's when he found it. That's 62 years ago yesterday. Remember a sad day when Mr. Jim Reeves passed away in that plane crash, the plane that he was piloting.
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0: 66 degrees on our way to a high of about 87 today. Lots of sunshine and not much wind. Light out of the north at 10. We will check in with Joe Lear in the KFGO News Center after we remember Bonnie Brown. She would have been 88 yesterday, born in Sparkman, Arkansas. Bonnie Brown, member of the Browns, a trio popular in the 50s. They signed with RCA Victor in 1956, and they got their biggest hit with the song you're about to hear. By the way, Bonnie Brown passed away in 2016 at 77. Remember a song by the Browns called The Three Bells? Here it is to remind you on KFGO.
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1: 66 degrees, sunny Fargo-Moorhead. It's KFGO News. I'm Joe Lear. White Earth Tribal Police are investigating an overnight shooting in Manoman. Police say two people were shot. It's believed it was a targeted incident and there's no danger to the public. Investigators have identified suspects and are working to locate and arrest them. Tribal police say the investigation is active and more information will be released when it becomes available. A Red Lake, Minnesota man will spend 6 years in federal prison for receiving child sex abuse materials. U.S. Attorney for Minnesota Daniel Rosen says Justice Lucier solicited and received child sex abuse materials in 2023 and 2024. Rosen says his office does not spare resources when it comes to protecting child victims. The FBI Headwaters Safe Trails Task Force and Red Lake Tribal Police investigated that case. 66 degrees. This is KFGO News.
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1: 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This is KFGO News. A petition has been filed by residents in North Dakota's Oliver County asking for the removal of the state's attorney. The petition makes 23 complaints that Patrick Waters is guilty of misconduct, negligence, and incompetency. It says that, among other things, Waters created a hostile work environment for county employees, refused to charge out cases of public safety and health, referred by the Oliver County Sheriff's Office, and illegally brought a gun to the Oliver County Courthouse. The petition is asking North Dakota Attorney General to conduct an investigation into Waters and make a recommendation to North Dakota Governor Kelly Armstrong that Waters should be removed. Waters says he was unaware of the petition and called the complaint signed by more than 250 people, like Wes Klein, ridiculous.
3: Well, this all presupposes that the Attorney General would take a look at this and actually initiate an investigation. Were that to happen, oh yes, I'd be very happy to present my side of the story. And Mr. Klein is engaged in defamation and libel, and I will likely look at all options available to me to hold him accountable for that.
1: Wes Klein says the petition is about holding people in public office accountable. It says Waters has weaponized his office. Waters and Klein made their comments on KFGO's News and Views. Minnesota law enforcement leaders say cryptocurrency kiosks have become a favorite tool for scammers targeting people with fake emergencies and impersonation schemes. BCA Superintendent Drew Evans says consumers should be suspicious of anyone demanding payment through crypto.
4: No legitimate law enforcement agency, government office, bank, or business will demand that you deposit cash into a cryptocurrency kiosk to protect your account, avoid arrest, or resolve an emergency, or help a family member. And starting now, we will ensure these kiosks are not available as a mechanism to defraud you and your loved ones.
1: A statewide ban on cryptocurrency kiosks took effect today. KFGO weather, sunny today. High of 87 degrees. Not much wind out of the north, staying under 10 miles an hour. Clear overnight, dipping to 63, up to 88 tomorrow. Sunny and windy. South wind around 20 miles an hour, picking up to 30 in the afternoon, gusting to 45. Partly sunny Monday, chance of afternoon showers and thunderstorms. Breezy day, 86. Highs in the mid to upper 70s, maybe a few 80 degree highs Tuesday and Wednesday, otherwise mostly sunny. Right now, 67 degrees and sunny. 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
5: It is live from the Gunderson's Jewelers Studios. We are rolling with the Solid Gold Saturday morning. Hope you don't mind a little double shot of Alabama, because 41 years ago today, Alabama became the first country act to go quadruple platinum in sales, as the albums both Mountain Music and Feel So Right were certified shipments of 4 million copies. Yeah, they kind of ruled the 80s. So, how about the title tracks back to back? Yeah, it's the Gold Show on KFGO.

The Mighty 790, 104.7 KFGO. How hot were Alabama in the 80s? Well, 41 years ago today, they became the first country act to go quadruple platinum as both albums, Mountain Music and Feel So Right, were certified for shipments of 4 million copies. How about that? Oh. How about some Garth Brooks? I think this first Garth song I played today. 34 years ago yesterday, he got his ninth number one with this one. The fifth and last single from the album, Rope in the Wind. This is The River.

0: The River, Garth Brooks, and 34 years ago yesterday, he got his 9th number one with that one from the album Rope and the Wind. Okay, Blake Shelton, his debut single on the way, some George Jones, Leanne Rimes, Hank Williams Jr., Dottie West. Let's see what we can get to next. It's going to be kind of a busy weekend, and at least it's not completely jungle hot like it's been over the last couple of weekends to enjoy some of these things. Well, this is indoors at the Fargo Dome, the Fiber Arts Festival. Today, 9 until 4, getting underway here very shortly. Also tomorrow at 11 until 3. The market at West Acres, it is starting up in a few minutes, 9 to 3. Also getting underway at 10 and going till 2, the Red River Market. Broadway Square, downtown Fargo, all around downtown, really. 11 o'clock this morning, North Dakota Horse Park Racing gets underway. The first post is at noon. Also noon today, the Valley RC Flyers RC Model Air Show and Fun Fly begins at, Valley RC Flying Field. That's North Moorhead. Actually, it's 9914 30th Street North in Moorhead to be completely accurate. 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
0: Hard to believe, but it's been 25 years. 25 years ago yesterday, Blake Shelton released his debut album that has his first number one on it. Yeah, debut album, debut single, Austin went straight to number one. It's KFGO.

Dottie West, Country Sunshine, big hit for her in 1974, I think. All right, should have double-checked that. Anyway, 36 years ago today, after Dottie West's financial problems got worse, her bank foreclosed on her mansion right outside of Nashville, sent Dottie an eviction notice. She owed the IRS $1.3 million and filed for Chapter 11 bankruptcy. She later switched to Chapter 7, which allowed her to liquidate her assets. 1990. Not a good time for Dottie West. Hey, some George Jones, how about, to get us to ABC News. And it was 16 years ago yesterday, songwriter, record producer George Ritchie died at 74. And, well, he worked with a lot of people. Lynn Anderson, Tammy Wynette. Yeah, George Jones. Matter of fact, he produced George's A Picture of Me Without You. And a bunch of other artists and classic country songs, too. AFGL.

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1: ABC News, I'm Brian Clark. Tens of millions of people in the western United States could be affected by a heat dome today, says ABC's Jacqueline Lee.
2: Areas across the west hitting triple-digit temperatures. In Phoenix, Arizona, the city's rescue helicopter out of service during one of the hottest stretches of the year. Firefighters say mountain rescues that used to take as little as 30 minutes could now take 3 hours. Temperatures could reach highs near 116 degrees.
1: In Pima County, Arizona, authorities released two ransom notes related to Nancy Guthrie's abduction, one of which said she is dead. The 84-year-old mother of TV host Savannah Guthrie has now been missing for 6 months. At least 10 U.S. embassies in the Middle East have issued alerts advising Americans to consider departing, citing escalating tensions in the region. Multiple sources tell ABC that President Trump's considering strikes on Iranian energy centers. And the Justice Department is dismissing charges against a former Olympian accused of vandalizing the reflecting pool. This is ABC News. Los Angeles Mayor Karen Bass says she's taking action against the owner of a warehouse that burned for days and polluted the air. She says she's freezing all rebuilding plans at the warehouse until the owner begins to meet its cleanup obligations.
3: The violation, the fines, formal complaints continue to pile up against Lineage from all sides. The commitments they've made, or commitments they've failed to meet, I should say, are too many to count.
1: Her opponent in the mayoral race has criticized her for not doing more to ensure the warehouse owner meets a 45-day cleanup deadline imposed by the city. The attorney for a Johns Hopkins University researcher says she has now been released after she was detained by ICE agents at Baltimore Washington International Airport earlier this week. ICE agents arrested Fatima Amieka, a Cameroonian national, saying she overstayed a visa. Documents obtained by ABC News say she had a work authorization. I'm Brian Clark, ABC News.
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8: 69 degrees, sunny. With KFGO News, I'm Joe Lear. An Arkansas man is in serious condition after a DUI crash in Dickey County. It happened yesterday evening on Highway 11, about 5 miles west of Ellendale, around 4:30. The Highway Patrol says a pickup driven by a 48-year-old man left the road and overcorrected. Pickup rolled into the ditch. The driver was not wearing a seatbelt. He was flown to Sanford Hospital in Fargo. The patrol says he was driving while intoxicated. More than 250 people have signed a petition asking North Dakota Attorney General Drew Wrigley to investigate the state's attorney in Oliver County. The petition makes 23 allegations against Patrick Waters. It says that he is hostile, threatening, and intimidating towards county employees. It also says Waters does not perform the job as required by state law. Wes Klein signed the petition. He says Waters has weaponized his office.
9: The important thing is people are standing up, and I think we have to hold accountable who we elect and who is appointed to govern us.
8: Waters says he had no idea about the petition and denied the claims it makes about his behavior. He calls the petition ridiculous and says if an investigation is conducted by the Attorney General, he will explore all options to tell his side of the story. Waters and Klein made their comments on KFGO's News and Views. A federal judge is giving the U.S. government 2 weeks to explain why key records tied to the fatal shooting of Renee Good by an ICE agent have not been fully turned over. The evidence was requested as part of a separate federal criminal case involving the same agent. Judge Shannon Elkin says several categories of records appear to be missing, including personnel files, use of force policies, witness statements, and video evidence. The Justice Department has until August 14th to detail its efforts to locate those documents. U.S. intelligence agencies say Iran is behind a cyber attack on more than 30 Minnesota water systems. President Trump puts the blame on the state. Trump says Minnesota is at fault for the breach on its own critical infrastructure because the state leadership is grossly incompetent. He dismisses reports of Iranian involvement. State leaders say the water supply remains safe. Minnesota Governor Walz says Trump knows who is responsible, adding that the attack shows what modern warfare looks like. Walz's vice presidential candidacy in 2024 made him a frequent candidate for Trump's political attacks. In January and February, ICE agents flooded the state. Two American citizens were shot by those ICE agents. Dozens face federal charges, and thousands of immigrants were detained and deported. KFGO weather. Sunny today, looking for a high of 87 degrees. North winds around 10 miles an hour. 63 overnight, then 88 for a high tomorrow. Sunny and windy, south wind around 20 miles an hour, picking up to about 30 miles an hour in the afternoon, gusting to 45. Monday, partly sunny, chance of afternoon showers and thunderstorms. Breezy day, 86 for a high. Tuesday, Wednesday, both looking mostly sunny, expecting highs in the mid to upper 70s. Right now, though, 69 degrees, sunny. Joe Lear News Radio, KFGO.
10: It is indeed live from the Gunderson's Jewelers Studios till 11, solid gold Saturday morning. You're stuck with me, Scotty Winston. Only a couple of birthdays to talk about today. By the way, we'll try to get to your Mavericks request sooner than later. Thanks for calling that in on the Northwest Tire KFGO studio line, 701-237-5948. Okay, like I said, just a couple of birthdays to talk about. Neil McCoy, 68 as of Thursday, no doubt about it. His first number one is on the way. And she turned the big 6-0 on Wednesday. Born in Sharon, Kansas, Martina McBride. Big number one for her in 1997 to kick off the hour. KFG.

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0: Happy birthday, Neil McCoy. As of Thursday, 68, that was his first number one from 1993. No doubt about it. Still sounds pretty good today, in my opinion. A Broken Wing, number one for Martina McBride back in 1997, and she turned 60 on Wednesday. And I've said it before, but I think A Broken Wing is, just a great, great vocal achievement by Martina McBride. Of course, all of her stuff is real good, but A Broken Wing, she just sings the heck out of that thing. Love it. Leanne Rimes coming up, maybe some Eddie Arnold. Let's see if we can't get your Mavericks request sooner than later. Hank Williams Jr. is on deck as well.
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0: 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This morning I've acknowledged a lot of people who are kind of behind the scenes in Nashville, record producers, studio musicians. Well, now we're going to remember a gal named Velma Smith. 12 years ago yesterday, she passed away at 87, 4 days after her 87th birthday. Now, she was one of the lone female members of what's called RCA Studios A-Team of studio musicians who were just awesome in the area of the era of the Nashville sound. She played rhythm guitar on a lot of hits like Jim Reeves' I Love You Because, Hank Locklin's Please Help Me, I'm Falling, and this one from Mr. Eddie Arnold. It's KFGO.

0: Leanne Rimes, Blue, Solid Gold Saturday Morning, KFGO, played that for a couple of reasons. First of all, 6 years ago yesterday, singer, songwriter, radio host Bill Mack died of COVID, 2020. And that was his best-known song that he composed, Blue, one of Leanne Rimes' biggest hits. It got Bill the Grammy for Best Country Song in 1997. Okay, and 30 years ago today, Leanne Rimes was at number one in the album chart with her debut major label album, Blue, released on Curb Records. It peaked at number three on the Billboard 200 sales chart. Kind of a Leanne Rimes kind of a day here at the Mighty 790 and 104.7 KFGO.
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0: 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We will check in with Joe Lear in the KFGO News Center after Hank Williams Jr. That's right, because 42 years ago today, Hank Jr. shot the video for All My Rowdy Friends Are Coming Over Tonight. The follow-up, and it's a good video, the follow-up to All My Rowdy Friends Have Settled Down. Now, this video features Willie Nelson, Kris Kristofferson, Cheech and Chong, and more thrown at a party. Well, it was thrown by Hank, right? The first video to win the CMA Music Video of the Year Award back then. So, it takes us to KFGO News coming up, KFGO.

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1: 71 degrees, sunny, hazy Fargo-Moorhead. KFGO News, I'm Joe Lear. South Central Transit, based out of Valley City, says it'll be forced to end Medicaid and Medicaid waiver transportation services beginning Tuesday. The decision affects riders in 12 counties in central and eastern North Dakota. A waiver request from the organization was denied. New regulations would require all 60 drivers to obtain individual national provider numbers. South Central Transit Adult Services Director Pat Hansen says that just wasn't possible.
2: A lot of those drivers are retired truck drivers and retired DOT employees. A lot of them do not have email. They don't have computers. And in addition to that, they have to provide a lot of personal information. I mean, I just absolutely decided that we could not require that of our drivers.
1: Hansen says many families rely on their services. It will affect riders in Barnes, Lemoore, Foster, Logan, McIntosh, Griggs, Emmons, Nelson, Ramsey, Eddy, Stutzman, and Grand Forks counties. Affected Medicaid clients are urged to contact local human service zone or call North Dakota Medicaid for alternative rides. It's 71 degrees. This is KFGO News.
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1: 71, sunny but hazy. 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White Earth Tribal Police are investigating an overnight shooting in Manoman. Two people were shot. It's believed the shooting was targeted. Police say there is no danger to the public. Investigators have identified suspects and are working to locate and arrest them. Police say the investigation's active and more information will be released when it becomes available. A federal judge yesterday denied Elon Musk's XAI company from stopping Minnesota's nudification law from taking effect today. Reporter Mark Fry.
5: That lawsuit filed Wednesday sought a temporary restraining order and accused Minnesota's anti-nudification technology law of violating the First Amendment due to its content-based ban on free speech and the tools of visual expression. DFL State Senator Aaron May Quaid wrote the legislation and celebrated the judge's decision in an Instagram post.
6: This is huge. Minnesota will be the first state. We will not be the last state. But I am like, this was a huge, it was a huge deal. And I'm just so excited that it's going to happen. Minnesota won. There will be no temporary restraining order against this law going into effect.
5: The judge's ruling noted XAI's delay in bringing the lawsuit, noting that delay suggested harm was not immediate.
1: XAI is also involved in separate federal lawsuit against Colorado challenging its artificial intelligence anti-discrimination law. A Metro Fire training program will mark a new milestone this week. Metro Fire Academy welcomes its 15th recruit class Monday. Six new recruits will begin 18 weeks of intensive training. Fargo, West Fargo, and Moorhead have trained 100 firefighters together since launching the program in 2020. Fargo Fire Chief Gary Lorenz says training as one region guarantees all three communities receive the same high-level emergency response. KFGO weather. Sunny today, 87 for a high. North winds staying under 10 miles an hour. It's going to be a nice day today. Tonight, mostly clear, 63 for a low, up to 88 degrees tomorrow. Sunny but windy day. South winds around 20 miles an hour, picking up to about 30 by the afternoon, gusting to 45. Monday, looking partly sunny, chance of afternoon showers, thunderstorms. Breezy day too, 86 forecasted high. Tuesday and Wednesday, both looking pretty similar, highs in the mid to upper 70s, and mostly sunny for the midweek. Right now, 71 degrees, sunny but hazy. 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
3: It is live from the Gunderson's Jewelers Studios till 11. Solid Gold Saturday morning. Let's catch up on some requests, including something from the Mavericks. with Alan Jackson to follow on KFGO.

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1: Everything I Love Is Killing Me. Alan Jackson, that is a request. And speaking of requests, let's work in Randy Travis while we're at it, too. Yep, it's the Gold Show, KFGO.

0: Three requests back to back. How about that? Randy Travis, Alan Jackson, and the Mavericks. Solid Gold Saturday morning, KFGO, where I think we're going to remember a tour from 1955 that happened 71 years ago today. Right now, we're going to check in with Tyler Helbig at Sisson Livestock. I've tracked him down, and it's our weekly report. Good morning, Tyler.
1: Hey, good morning. We had a good sale down here on Thursday. On the cow side of things, low-yielding cows, either side of $1.62. Good feeding cows, $1.74 on up to $1.86. with some of those younger types up over $1.90. Fat cattle were either side of $1.80. Drug-free bulls topped out at $2.26. We do have a sale lined up here for next Thursday. We'll have hogs and sheep at 8:30, butcher cows and bulls at 9 o'clock, fat cattle at 10:30 with feeder cattle to follow. If you have anything you'd like to sell, give us a call. We'd be glad to come out and visit with you. 605-698-4343. 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
1: 948. Well, it was 55 years, make that 71 years ago, 1955, that Johnny Cash was part of a five-date tour that included Webb Pierce, Elvis, and Wanda Jackson. Played its opening night on the fairgrounds at Tupelo, Mississippi, 71 years ago today. Let's see how many of these four artists we can squeeze in before 10 o'clock.

The Mighty 790, 104.7 KFGO. Like I said, it was 71 years ago today. Johnny Cash was part of a five-date tour with Webb Pierce, Wanda Jackson, and Elvis. Opening night was at the fairgrounds in Tupelo, Mississippi. Let's move on with Wanda Jackson, shall we?

Wanda Jackson, Solid Gold Saturday Morning, KFGO, yep. As part of this idea that I had, that big concert happened 71 years ago today. Johnny Cash, Webb Pierce, we played I Don't Care by Webb. I guess things happen that way by Johnny. Wanda Jackson, and how about an Elvis song that's going to take us to ABC News at 10 o'clock, and we'll get to Joe Lear in the KFGO News Center right after that. What Elvis song did I pick? Well, it's not from that vintage 1955, 56, 57 era, but I think you'll like it. And a lot of people have covered this song, a lot of people, including Mr. Presley. 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
1: ABC News, I'm Brian Clark. What's ahead in the Middle East? As multiple sources tell ABC News that President Trump's considering a series of strikes against Iran's energy infrastructure. He told reporters on Friday,
2: I'm losing faith in them because they do lie and they do misrepresent. Well, the other day, the five missiles were shot. We knocked them down, but we were in the midst of a negotiation.
1: At least 10 U.S. embassies in the region have issued alerts advising Americans to consider departing, citing escalating tensions. Defense attorneys for Gannon Van Dyke say criminal charges should be dismissed against the special operations soldier who allegedly bet on Nicolas Maduro's seizure in January. His lawyer said it does not qualify as insider trading. Yesterday, former Congressman George Santos was fined $35,000 for betting against his attendance at President Trump's State of the Union address earlier this year. Severe heat impacting tens of millions today in the West. This is ABC News. It's been 6 months since Nancy Guthrie was abducted from her home in Arizona, and the Pima County Sheriff's Office, saying this is still an active case, released the text of two ransom notes, one of which says the 84-year-old is dead. ABC's Aaron Katursky has more.
3: Both notes contain the same Bitcoin address, and the author also claimed to know details from Nancy Guthrie's house, saying her white smartwatch was left at the foot of the bed and a backyard floodlight was destroyed. Investigators tell us those details are accurate, and the sheriff says labs across the country are working to untangle a mixed sample of DNA from as many as four people, and they're not giving up trying to trace those notes.
1: The Department of Homeland Security announced Friday that it has blocked 43 Chinese companies from having their products enter the United States because those companies are accused of using slave labor in China. This was spotted by the Forced Labor Enforcement Task Force. I'm Brian Clark, ABC News.
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9: 74 degrees, sunny but hazy, Fargo-Moorhead. With KFGO News, I'm Joe Lear. Crews are continuing their search for a hiker in Theodore Roosevelt National Park who's been missing since mid-July. 37-year-old Artun Gustantain was last seen July 19th in Newtown. Described as a white Middle Eastern man, 5 foot 7 inches tall, weighing 178 pounds, with brown hair, brown eyes, and wears glasses. Badlands Search and Rescue and National Park Rangers have been searching for him in the park's North Unit. North Dakota Highway Patrol deployed its tracking dogs early in the search, and Civil Air Patrol and North Dakota Army National Guard searched from the air. Teams are now searching the park on foot and horseback for any sign of Gustantain. Anyone with any information is asked to contact the Montreal County Sheriff's Office. An Arkansas man is in serious condition after a DUI crash in Dickey County last night. Happened on Highway 11, about 5 miles west of Ellendale. The Highway Patrol says a pickup driven by the 48-year-old man left the road and overcorrected. Pickup rolled into the ditch. Driver was not wearing their seatbelt. He was flown to Sanford Hospital in Fargo. The patrol says he was driving while intoxicated. More than 250 people have signed a petition asking North Dakota Attorney General Drew Wrigley to investigate the state's attorney in Oliver County. The petition makes 23 allegations against Patrick Waters. It says among those, he is hostile, threatening, and intimidating. It also says Waters does not perform the job as required by law. Wes Klein signed the petition. He says Waters has weaponized his office.
10: The important thing is people are standing up, and I think we have to hold accountable who we elect and who is appointed to govern us.
9: Waters says he had no idea about the petition, denied the claims it makes about his behavior. He called it ridiculous and says if an investigation is conducted by the Attorney General, he will explore all options to tell his side of the story. Starting today, cryptocurrency kiosks are illegal in Minnesota. Commerce Department Assistant Commissioner Sarah Payne says scammers use those machines to quickly move victims' money out of their reach.
11: The law is critical because there is no such thing as a safe cryptocurrency machine in Minnesota. We want to prevent other Minnesotans from experiencing financial and emotional devastation these scams cause. But laws alone are not enough. Awareness is one of our most powerful tools.
9: Authorities are asking people to report any crypto kiosks that are still operating today. KFGO weather. Sunny for your Saturday, 87 for a high, not much wind. It's going to be a nice day. Clear overnight, dipping to 63, up to 88 tomorrow afternoon. Sunny and windy, south winds around 20 miles an hour to start the day, then picking up to 30 miles an hour sustained in the afternoon, gusting to 45. Monday, partly sunny, chance of some afternoon showers and thunderstorms. Breezy day too, 86 is the forecasted high. Tuesday and Wednesday, both looking mostly sunny with highs in the mid to upper 70s. Right now, 74 degrees, sunny but hazy. 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
12: It is live from the Gunderson's Jewelers Studios. No, we're not done. We're not done with the gold show yet. We're rolling till 11. And we're playing the good stuff, including from our birthday people, Neil McCoy, 68 as of Thursday. Billy's got his beer goggles on from 2008. Is that right? 2005. I'm sorry. That's on the way. And Martina McBride. Hey, 60 as of Wednesday, born in Sharon, Kansas. How about something from 2003 from Martina? This one's for the girls this morning. How about it? It's the Gold Show on KFGO.

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0: How many fingers am I holding up, Billy? Get up, Billy.
1: Neil McCoy, happy birthday. 68 as of Thursday. Billy's got his beer goggles on. Top 10 from 2005. Happy birthday, Neil. One of the nicest country stars I've ever met. If you've ever seen him live, you want to see him again. Great live show, too. And this one's for the girls, Martina McBride from 2003, and happy 60th to her. That happened on Wednesday. Oh, we're not done yet. I think some Garth Brooks is on the way, Merle Haggard, Jeannie Seely, and more coming up.
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1: It is 10:18, and 60 years ago today, Merle Haggard recorded The Fugitive, later called I'm a Lonesome Fugitive, at the Capitol Recording Studio in Hollywood. You know what? This thing was written by Liz Anderson and Casey Anderson, parents of Lynn Anderson. How about that? Became a big hit early in his career.

0: Garth, To Make You Feel My Love, 28 years ago today. He was at number one with that one. Who wrote it? Bob Dylan. Yeah, it was also on Bob's 1997 album, Time Out of Mind. It's also been covered by Billy Joel and Adele, but I like Garth's version better. Some Willie Nelson, I do believe, is coming up next.
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1: 75 degrees, sunny Fargo, Moorhead. KFGO News, I'm Joe Veer. White Earth Tribal Police are investigating a shooting in Manoman. Police say it happened overnight and two people were shot. It's believed the shooting was targeted. There is no danger to the public. Investigators have identified suspects and are working to locate them. Police say the investigation is active and they will release more information when it becomes available. A Red Lake, Minnesota man will spend 6 years in federal prison for receiving child sex abuse materials. U.S. Attorney for Minnesota Daniel Rosen says Justice Lucier solicited and received child sex abuse materials in 2023 and 2024. Rosen says his office does not spare resources when it comes to protecting child victims. The FBI, Headwaters Safe Trails Task Force, and Red Lake Tribal Police investigated that case. It's 75 degrees. 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
1: 75 degrees, sunny but hazy in Fargo, Moorhead. 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A federal judge is giving the U.S. government 2 weeks to explain why key records tied to the fatal shooting of Renee Good by an ICE agent have not been fully turned over. The evidence was requested as part of a separate federal criminal case involving the same agent. Judge Shannon Elkins says several categories of records appear to be missing, including personnel files, use of force policies, witness statements, and video evidence. The Justice Department has until August 14th to detail its efforts to find those documents. A federal judge yesterday denied Elon Musk's ex-AI company from stopping Minnesota's nudification law from taking effect today.
3: That lawsuit filed Wednesday sought a temporary restraining order and accused Minnesota's anti-nudification technology law of violating the First Amendment due to its content-based ban on free speech and the tools of visual expression. DFL State Senator Aaron May Quaid wrote the legislation and celebrated the judge's decision in an Instagram post.
4: This is huge. Minnesota will be the first state. We will not be the last state. But I am, like, this was a huge, it was a huge deal. And I'm just so excited that it's going to happen. Minnesota won. There will be no temporary restraining order against this law going into effect.
3: The judge's ruling noted XAI's delay in bringing the lawsuit, noting that delay suggested harm was not immediate.
1: That's reporter Mark Fry. XAI is also involved in a separate federal lawsuit against Colorado, challenging its artificial intelligence anti-discrimination law. KFGO weather. Sunny today, looking to get to 87 by the afternoon. Not much wind either. It's going to be a real nice Saturday. Clear overnight, dipping to 63. Tomorrow, sunny but windy. South winds 20 miles an hour to start the day, picking up to around 30 miles an hour by the afternoon, gusting higher to 45 miles an hour at times. Otherwise, sunny, high 88 degrees for your Sunday. Monday, looking partly sunny, breezy. Chance of afternoon showers and thunderstorms, 86 for a high temp. Mostly sunny on Tuesday and Wednesday, expecting highs in the mid to upper 70s those days. Right now, it is 75 degrees, sunny but hazy. 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
7: 10:34, and I did want to work this in before I wrap things up here for the Gold Show this week. 1 year ago today, Jeannie Seely died at 85. You know, she was a member of the, a performer of the Grand Ole Opry, having appeared more times on that show than any other artist. Check this out, 5,397 appearances dating back to May of 1966, including 57 years as a member of the Opry. Yep, Jeannie Seeley passing away 1 year ago today, and she won a Grammy for this song back in 1966. It's Don't Touch Me on the Gold Show, KFGO.

0: seen some sights. Pal Smith, Country Bumpkin, Solid Gold, Saturday Morning, KFGO. Jeannie Seely before that, 1 year ago today. She passed away at the age of 85. That was a big hit for her in 1966. Don't Touch Me. Actually won a Grammy, too. Well, it is going on right now until 4 o'clock at the Fargo Dome, the Fiber Arts Festival, until 3. It's going on right now. The market at West Acres goes until 3. It's open right now. The Red River Market, Broadway Square, downtown Fargo. Actually, all throughout downtown goes until 2. 11 o'clock this morning, just around the corner, the North Dakota Horse Park Racing. First post is at noon. Also at noon today, the Valley RC Flyers, RC Model Air Show and Fun Fly. It's at the RC Flying Field, 9914 30th Street North in Moorhead. It's free. 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And 3 to 7 today, Kidcella at the Lights in West Fargo. 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
0: It is 10:45, waning moments of the Solid Gold Saturday morning. Well, Neil McCoy, happy 68th birthday. That happened on Thursday. This was not a hit. It's an album cut, but I still like it. Have you ever heard something called hillbilly rap? Well, feel free to sing along. It's the Gold Show on KFGO. Here we go.

0: The Mighty 790, 104.7 KFGO, another bonus Martina McBride song because she celebrated birthday number 60 on Wednesday. Blessed, a number one hit for her in 2001. And there was Neil McCoy, Hillbilly Rap from his album Neil McCoy, released in 1996. 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Twins won yesterday 5-3, but our pregame is coming up at noon right here. 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
0: 10:56. Thank you for being a part of the Solid Gold Saturday morning. We'll do it again next Saturday. And I was going to mention, too, 6 o'clock this evening, the Ephraim Redhawks are hosting the Sioux City Explorers, Newman Outdoor Field. 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
1: ABC News, I'm Brian Clark. President Trump's announcement Thursday that there was a plan for peace in Gaza between Israel and Hamas prompted questions about how an agreement would work. Daryl Blockers, an ABC News contributor and former CIA senior operations officer.
2: In order for Israel and the IDF to pull out of its current positions of power, it's going to take Hamas and the Islamic Republic of Iran recognizing that they do not have any other option other than to disarm or be destroyed. I don't think Hamas quite understands that.
1: At least 10 U.S. embassies in the Middle East have issued alerts advising Americans to consider departing, citing escalating tensions in the region. Federal prosecutors have moved to dismiss charges against a former Olympian accused of vandalizing the reflecting pool, blaming the damage on faulty installation. And over 50 million people affected by a heat dome in the western part of the country. There could be record high temperatures today. This is ABC News. An alarming AI security breach has Anthropic admitted that its chatbot Claude deviated from its program and hacked other entities. ABC's Trevor Ault explains.
3: The company says it frequently tests its AI models in simulations sealed off from the internet. A review found three incidents where a partner testing company accidentally allowed Claude internet access and the models used it to gain unauthorized access to the real systems of three different organizations by using basic techniques such as exploiting weak passwords. This comes a week after the company behind ChatGPT, OpenAI, revealed two of its models went rogue in a similar incident.
1: FIFA's president Gianni Infantino said that the international soccer governing body is dropping its controversial plan to sell stakes in future competitions to private investors. But the pressure on Infantino is not lifted as UEFA, the governing body of soccer in Europe, says it's lost its confidence in him. I'm Brian Clark, ABC News.
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8: KFGO News, I'm Joe Lear. South Central Transit, based in Valley City, says it's being forced to end its Medicaid and Medicaid waiver transportation services. Beginning Tuesday, the decision affects riders across 12 counties in central and eastern North Dakota. A waiver request by the organization was denied. New regulations would require all 60 drivers to obtain individual national provider numbers. South Central Transit Adult Services Director Pat Hansen says that just wasn't possible.
9: A lot of those drivers are retired truck drivers and retired DOT employees. A lot of them do not have email, they don't have computers, and in addition to that, they have to provide a lot of personal information. I mean, I just absolutely decided that we could not require that of our drivers.
8: Riders affected will be in Barnes, Lamar, Foster, Logan, McIntosh, Griggs, Emmons, Nelson, Grand Forks, Ramsey, Eddy, and Stutsman counties. Affected Medicaid clients are urged to contact their local human services zone or call North Dakota Medicaid to find alternate rides. White Earth Tribal Police are investigating a shooting in Manoman. It happened overnight. Police say two people were shot, and it's believed the shooting was targeted, and there is no danger to the public. Investigators have identified suspects and are working to locate and arrest them. Police say the investigation is active, and more information will be released when it becomes available. A federal judge Friday denied Elon Musk's XAI company from stopping Minnesota's nudification law from taking effect starting today. Reporter Mark Fry.
10: That lawsuit filed Wednesday sought a temporary restraining order and accused Minnesota's anti-nudification technology law of violating the First Amendment due to its content-based ban on free speech and the tools of visual expression. DFL State Senator Aaron May Quaid wrote the legislation and celebrated the judge's decision in an Instagram post.
11: This is huge. Minnesota will be the first state. We will not be the last state. But I am like, this was a huge, it was a huge deal. And I'm just so excited that it's going to happen. Minnesota won. There will be no temporary restraining order against this law going into effect.
10: The judge's ruling noted XAI's delay in bringing the lawsuit, noting that delay suggested harm was not immediate.
8: XAI is also involved in a separate federal lawsuit against Colorado, challenging its artificial intelligence anti-discrimination law. KFGO weather, sunny today, 87 for a high, not much wind. Clear overnight, dipping to 63. Tomorrow, sunny, windy, high of 88 degrees. South winds gusting to 45 miles an hour by the afternoons. Monday, partly sunny, chance of afternoon showers and thunderstorms. Tuesday, Wednesday, both looking mostly sunny.
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0: 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The Outdoorsman and Onyx Fish Midwest, cast beyond the familiar. And thank you for joining us once again on Gone Outdoors Radio as we spend the next hour talking about all the things we love and you love to do outdoors. We appreciate you taking time out of your day to listen in. Whether you're working, whether you're playing, whatever you might be doing, we're sure glad that you are going to be spending the next hour with us. Yes, it's hot, Mr. Brewer, but you know what? 'Tis the season, right?
1: Yes, it's that time of year, but there is plenty of ways you can stay cool.
0: Well, I know you can stay cool being in the water.
1: Yep, you can stay cool being on water, going 30 miles an hour as you're buzzing to your next fishing spot. You can stay cool if you're out in the woods doing some foraging. Maybe not super cool, but it will be cooler back there. You get back in the trees and all the shade. So there is a lot of ways to stay cool. But if you can't get out and stay cool, make sure you're hydrating, please. Make sure you drink plenty of water. Get some electrolytes, whatever it takes, because we don't want anybody passing out because they were out enjoying the sun a little bit too much.
0: Yeah, if you're going to pass the fruit bowl around, make sure you grab an extra banana and get some of that extra potassium along with the electrolytes. It's all good. Staying hydrated, you do that. And that's the beauty of these Lund boats that you and I own, Scott, is once you turn that engine on and put the throttle down, the air conditioning is running. And I mean, right away.
1: Yeah, and if you got a tiller like I do, if it's windy, you might get a mister too.
0: Yeah, you do get to have a little bit of that misting, cooling going on. It was awful fun last weekend. I know we did a Gone Outdoors South Dakota special edition for our South Dakota listeners. We were at Shields in Fargo for our KFGO listeners. We were able to broadcast there from Shields Hunt Fest. And really cool to see all the excitement going on with that event and just people thinking ahead to the hunting season.
1: Oh, yeah. There's a lot of excitement for hunting, as there should be right now. And it's going to get more and more and more as we get closer to these seasonings open up. And it's not long before some of these seasons are going to open up. So if you're not thinking about hunting, you really should be.
0: Yeah, it's here. Prep time is here and getting ready. As we said last weekend, I know in North Dakota, early Canada goose is now probably 2 weeks away. I think Jess said at the time it was 3 weeks or another week down the road. So 2 weeks, boy, that's cutting her real close here and time to get things lined up.
1: Yeah, it certainly is.
0: Hey, we had a great week this last week. We had some fun with the Lake Agassiz High School Fishing League. We had our championship event. There were a lot of fish caught. This is a little bit different. So instead of each boat competing against the other boats that are out there in the same body of water, this is actually three boats from each school, and they work together and combine their scores to figure out what their team score is. And it just puts a little twist into things. It's a great way to end the season. There were a lot of fish caught. And next week, we have our end of the season awards coming up in 2-3 days here, Tuesday night. And we'll get to find out who the winner was.
1: Yes, we'll find out who the winner was. All of the winners from all the events will get recognized. The sportsmanship awards will be given out for each team. There's going to be a lot of cool stuff happening Tuesday night at Shine.

0: and high school. So if you want to see what high school angling is about, I highly recommend you just stop in. You don't have to be a part of a team to stop in. We would love to have visitors. If you're thinking about maybe being a boat captain next year, this would be a great event for you to go to. It's right here in town. Highly recommend it. 6 o'clock, Tuesday night, Cheyenne High School.
1: In the theater. It's going to be fun. You're right, Scott. And, you know, so much fun things happening and so much fun things going on. And that is true with our show as well. And as we look ahead here, we got a great, great lineup of guests, Scott. Micah Thurene, the Dilworth Glendon Felton DGF Schools. He is the high school team fishing coach. They're part of the Heart of Lakes division or Heart of Lakes League. And Micah does a lot. He does an incredible amount for those kids there and those that are on that team. And they got a really special event coming up, one of their biggest fundraisers of the season. So we want to get him on, and he's going to join us next segment. He's going to talk a little bit about what their team has been up to, which is always fun. And he's also going to talk a little bit about that fundraising event. Scott, we talked about hunting. We talked about how close the hunting seasons really are to kicking off here. And we're gonna just dive into that a little bit more. Matt Schneider, our good friend from Reveal Tacticam, he's gonna join us again. We had him on a month or so ago talking a little bit about trail cam strategy. He's gonna talk about some trail cam features, things that are important, things we want to consider, things we want to incorporate into our set on our land to get the most out of our cameras. And then Brian Bro Brosdahl, Bros Guide Service from over there in Central, North Central. What, North Central, is that accurate?
0: Yep, North Central.
1: North Central, Minnesota. He is going to join us with a fishing report. He's going to talk a little bit about what's happening in the waters over there this time of the year and how to capitalize on some of those opportunities, how to make the most of your time in the water and put some more fish in the live well. It's always great talking to Brosdahl. All of these are coming up on today's Gone Outdoors. Don't go away. We do have to take a quick break now, folks, but don't go away. We got a whole lot of Gone Outdoors ahead of us, and we will be right back.

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0: Hey, everybody. 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You're listening on KeloNews.org, KWSN in Sioux Falls, or the mighty 790 in Fargo Moorhead. Scotty Brewer, Kyle Agri, Brewer Agri Outdoors. And we're going to chat with Micah Thurene. He is the DGF student angling team coach. And I think he's the only coach I've ever had, the only head coach, if I'm mistaken. I might be mistaken. How
1: are
0: you doing, Micah?
1: You're not.
2: I've got a lot of help, a lot of people to make it happen. So I just steer the ship, and they make me look good.
0: They do make you look good, and I think you make them look good, too. I think it's a mutual effort. So let's talk a little bit about your team here for a minute. DGF, you're in the Heart of Lakes Conference. How many kids do you have on your team this year?
2: This year, we have ballooned up to 92 kids from grades 6 through 12, which is a ton of a variety of ages and abilities and everything else under the sun. So we have our hands full on a weekly basis for sure.
0: So how many of your kids, once they get in there as a 6th grader or 7th grader, how many of them stick it out until they're seniors?
2: Ooh, I would say most. So this year's senior class was our very youngest in the program, and I have roughly about 16 kids that are seniors this year. Wow. And that's the most seniors we've had. Otherwise, it's been kind of steady throughout the years of, heavens, we graduate anywhere from 8 to 10 seniors every year, but this one is by far the most, which is fun to see that this many kids started the program and are now finishing their high school careers doing something that they love.
0: And it certainly is a testament to what you do, because those seniors, they are so busy. They really are. They got work, they got college plans, they have all this other stuff going on. And the fact that they still decided to compete this year with you, that is pretty, pretty amazing. You know, Micah, your team does more than just go fish. What are some of the activities that you provide for your team or your team puts on?
2: So at the beginning of season, after we have a sign up to see how many people are in the program, throughout the month of April and May and part of June, just depending on how the calendar lies, we'll do a lot of educational classes on Sunday nights, bringing in various speakers from around the Midwest, talking about how to read lake maps, how to tie jigs and lindy rigs and slip bobbers and where to use them, things of that nature, just to try to get them from point A to point B and then from point B to point C. Hopefully we help them along the process of touching base on something they might not have known, or to be able to improve some of their skills that they didn't realize they could use some extra help on. And at that point in time, we will also have various field trips, whether we're going to Lund to see how boats are made from start to finish. We'll go to the DNR out in Detroit Lakes to help strip walleyes, which is an amazing thing of just Mother Nature to see that many and how big. And that makes us a little sad at how many fish are there that we've never caught. So that's always fun to see, too. But the kids certainly get excited, and it definitely gets them all ramped up for the season, seeing 8-pound walleyes at their fingertips right there. And it just helps the motivation to get the season going, and we can't ask for that to happen fast enough sometimes.
1: Well, thank you, Mike. I know you keep those guys and gals really busy, and it's so awesome to hear that you are you're active with this club more than just a couple outings to the lake, and that's what's important. And, Mike, I know that you know, this doesn't just happen by itself. It takes a lot of planning. It also takes money and some fundraising as well, and you have an event here in just a few number of days that is kind of your cornerstone for fundraising for the year. I want to make sure we get a chance to share that with our listeners. Tell us a little bit about your corn feed.
2: No, absolutely. It's coming around the corner August 12th from 5:30 to 8:30 at the Buffalo River Speedway, just on Highway 10, just outside of Glendon. It's indoors, it's outdoors. We have 350 pounds of fish we're frying up. We'll have 2,000 ears of corn we're going to cook up. free will donation on those items, plenty of raffle items, just silent auction items. There's just a ton of stuff, something for everybody. It's not just hunting and fishing. There's retreats, there's Airbnbs, there's just your everyday stuff. So from gift cards to anything else that you could possibly imagine to jewelry, all these funds just help us defray costs, help keep things affordable for these kids to come and participate throughout the whole summer. There's so many programs that have a lot of costs, and we are just extremely fortunate to have a lot of support, both on the front side from sponsors, to just people showing up and participating at the end of the year event, that just allow us to grow tackle boxes, help fan a passion with these kids a little bit more to make them a little more excited about the following season. And it's just, it's fun for all of our volunteer boat captains to see how many people really do pay attention. And we have roughly about 45 boat captains that give us a hand on a weekly basis, that make this possible.
0: You know, Micah, I'm going to say, if anybody is hungry that Wednesday night, I highly recommend you pop out at the Speedway. I've been there numerous times, and the fish is fantastic. The corn is fantastic. I mean, everybody's got to eat. You got to eat dinner. Just go there and eat dinner. And if you find something there, out of the hundreds of raffle prizes and silent auctions that you have, then you can throw a little money down on that. Maybe you'll come out a winner. But I will be the first person to say, if you're free that night, I highly, highly recommend you go to this, because all of the funds raised goes to pay for the corn and the fish and all that first. But after that, it goes to help get all these kids out on the water. So highly recommend it.
2: No, if people want a free dinner, see some entertainment, come and see all these kids, and then see the kids that are not in the program that are excited to be a part of it, whether it's our program or a different one in the Heart of Lakes or even in the Lake Agassiz. It's pretty fun to see that sparkle in some of these kids' eyes and, holy smokes, this is something I can look forward to around the corner. And it helps promote all the other clubs, even though they might not all be there, but it'll rub off on them for sure. So no, if people have time, we'd love to see you come and see these kids, listen to their stories. They're going to tell you it's a giant walleye. It might in fact be a stick, but you know what? They're getting good at telling stories. It's awesome.
1: Well, that's part of being a fisherman too, isn't it?
0: It sure is.
2: 100%.
0: All right, Micah, if anybody would like to reach out, if they got any questions about the event, or maybe they got something they'd like to donate to throw in for some of your prizes, how can they get a hold of you?
2: You know, they're welcome to call me at my phone number, 218-329-1632. Or they can follow us on the Facebook page for DGF Fishing. They can message me there. Either one will work. We'll get back to you as quickly as we possibly can. Anything and everything is always welcome and greatly appreciated no matter what.
0: Perfect. Thank you, Micah, for coming on Gone Outdoors, and thank you for all you do for our kids. It's much appreciated.
2: Thanks, guys. I appreciate it.
0: Stick around. We'll be back with more Gone Outdoors after this short break. I love stalking fish and ripping lips. I love
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8: KFGO News, I'm Joe Lear. Crews are continuing their search for a missing hiker in Theodore Roosevelt National Park who was last seen in mid-July. 37-year-old Artoon Gostintain was last seen July 19th in Newtown. He's described as a white Middle Eastern man, 5'7" tall, weighing around 180 pounds with brown hair and brown eyes. He also wears glasses. Badlands Search and Rescue and National Park Rangers have been searching for him in the park's North Unit. The North Dakota Highway Patrol deployed its tracking dogs early in the search, and Civil Air Patrol and North Dakota Army National Guard searched from the air. Teams are now searching the park on foot and on horseback for any sign of Gostintain. Anyone with any information is asked to contact the Mountrail County Sheriff's Office. An Arkansas man is in serious condition after a DUI crash in Dickey County Friday evening. It happened on Highway 11 about 5 miles west of Ellendale around 4:30 yesterday evening. The Highway Patrol says a pickup driven by a 48-year-old man left the road and overcorrected. The pickup rolled into the ditch. The driver was not wearing their seatbelt. He was flown to Sanford Hospital in Fargo. The Highway Patrol says he was driving while intoxicated. More than 250 people have signed a petition asking North Dakota Attorney General Drew Wrigley to investigate the state's attorney in Oliver County. The allegation makes 23 allegations against Patrick Waters. It says, among other things, he is hostile, threatening, and intimidating towards county employees. It also says Waters does not perform the job as required by state law. Wes Klein signed the petition, and he says Waters has weaponized the office.
9: The important thing is people are standing up, and I think we have to hold accountable who we elect and who is appointed to govern us.
8: Waters says he has no idea about the petition and denied claims made about his behavior. He called the petition ridiculous and says if an investigation is conducted, he will explore all options to tell his side of the story. Starting today, cryptocurrency kiosks are illegal in Minnesota. Commerce Department Assistant Commissioner Sarah Payne says scammers have used the machines to quickly move victims' money out of their reach.
10: The law is critical because there is no such thing as a safe cryptocurrency machine in Minnesota. We want to prevent other Minnesotans from experiencing financial and emotional devastation these scams cause. But laws alone are not enough. Awareness is one of our most powerful tools.
8: Authorities are asking people to report any crypto kiosks that are still operating after today. KFGO weather, sunny the rest of today, 87 for a high, not much wind, 63 for a low overnight. Tomorrow, sunny, windy, south winds picking up to 30 miles an hour in the afternoon, gusting to 45. Monday, partly sunny, chance of some afternoon rain. Joe Lear News Radio, KFGO.
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0: Welcome back to the second half of this morning's Gone Outdoors. Kyle Agree and Scott Brewer of Brewer Agree Outdoors. Talking hunting, talking fishing, and talking anything you can do outdoors here on Kello News Talk and KWSN in Sioux Falls and the mighty 790 KFGO Fargo. You know, Scott, we've been doing a segment a week basically for the last month and a half, kind of just weaving in a little bit of hunting conversation, getting stuff ready, getting our minds ready to look ahead to the hunting season, which isn't that far away. And we are really excited to welcome back someone we had on about a month and a half ago in the beginning of those segments, Matt Schneider from Tacticam. Matt, welcome back to Gone Outdoors.
1: Hey, thanks for having me, gentlemen.
0: You know, Matt, when you were here before, we talked a lot about strategy in terms of when to put cameras out, where to place them, and so on and so forth. And you guys at Reveal, at Tacticam, since then have come out with a new camera. You got actually got a couple, but one in particular that's really caught my attention. And I wanted to continue on with that conversation about strategy, because this camera offers some features that really, truly help us accomplish a little bit more towards what those goals are, right? In capturing what might be out there that we're going to pursue. Tell us a little bit, Matt, just about kind of the philosophy that Tacticam takes in terms of bringing new technology to hunters.
1: Yeah, absolutely. So just recently, we just dropped our X4 and our Pro 4.0 trail cameras. And I mean, truly, it's a testament to what our engineer team has been doing over the past year and a half. They've truly taken this camera and ran it through the mill just to make sure, like, we are building the best product for our end user. And I truly think that this is the best camera that I've ever seen. And I'm not just saying that because I work for Tacticam. We've put this camera to the use, and truly, like, that Pro 4.0, it's by far the best camera that I've had in the field. And our engineer team just, they knocked it out of the park with this one.
0: You know, Matt, I personally am just in the process of putting mine out in our hunting land at the Agri Farm Hunting Camp. And so I have yet to really realize the full potential of what you and I were talking about the other day. And that's one of the features of this camera, in its extended battery life. And I think as a hunter, you want to know what's going on, but also the strategy piece of it is you want to minimize your impact in your hunting area. And let's just talk a little bit about that battery life, because I think that's a significant piece of what it brings to people that are out there chasing whitetails.
1: Yeah, so the new 4.0 cameras, they actually have a different battery system. So they have a new FlexPack battery system that almost looks like, you know, if you have a Milwaukee brushless drill, it's a battery system that looks pretty similar. It goes in and out, and truly, like, that system was built to make this camera a little bit more protected from the weather and the elements. So it fully, like, conceals this camera to make sure that there's no moisture getting inside there, you know, ruining your camera. But yeah, going on the battery life, just from the 4.0s, these cameras are doubling runtime out in the field. And I don't just say that. I'm currently running one out on our place, and I was just telling you guys a little earlier, I've checked the stats, and the last 30 days, my Pro 4.0 has taken 4,200 images, and it's went down 10% battery. And now I know that that's all weather dependent. We're middle of summertime, so it's not really draining the battery. But I'm truly excited to kind of put this thing through the test for, you know, our harsh North Dakota, Minnesota, South Dakota winters, because I know it can get brutal up there. But I'm really thinking that this battery is going to stand true to its word and doubling the runtime for the end user.
2: Hey, Matt, you're talking about the Pro 4.0 and the battery life. Is it the same on the regular X 4.0?
1: It is. Yep. The battery life will still be the same. And now it really determines on how you're setting up that camera. You know, the The Pro 4 has a couple different modes that you can run the live streaming. It has the dual image sensors, so you have a daylight and a nighttime lens. And it's really just setting base, but the battery runtime is pretty much the same between the Pro 4 and the X4.
0: Okay, you mentioned weather, and you mentioned the different weather that we see up here in the Midwest. And so, you know, right now we're in July, beginning of August, and we're seeing temps up there, you know, tickling 100 degrees in a lot of part of the Gone Outdoors listening area. You know that in 4 months from now, 5 months from now, you're going to be, you know, potentially snow on the ground, and it's going to be sub-zero temperatures even beyond that. Are there things that we should do when we put our trail cams out, whether it be placement, whether it be just regular maintenance, that are going to help get the most life out of that battery when those extreme weather conditions hit?
1: Yeah, I think like what my future plans are with my cameras is really just making sure that there's an external, battery source attached to it, whether that be a solar panel or a new, we have an R5 and an R10 lithium powered flex packs for the new 4.0s. But truly, like that camera that I was saying those stats about how I have 4,200 images and 10% less battery on it, that's strictly with just cheap AA batteries in it. There's nothing else attached to that camera. But now, like you were saying, when we set up cameras, we don't want to keep going in there, maintaining them, and then, you know, pushing that, human pressure into our hunting spots unless we're actually going in the woods hunting. And that was our biggest complaint that we had from our end users is we need a camera that can stand up through the season and we set it and forget it. And I think truly with this 4.0, you can get that. And, you know, going into the late season, having a LiPo pack, having a solar, it's a great option to put on these cameras. But truly, I don't think these cameras are really going to need it to last all season long.
0: I love it. We've talked a lot about batteries, Matt. Let's just talk a little bit about some of the other features that people are going to see here in the Reveal 4 Pro 4.0 and the Reveal X4. What are some of the things that are going to be new to these?
1: Yeah, so both cameras, they will include live streaming. Like we said, double the runtime, selectable flash, so you can change it between low glow or no glow, depending on, you know, your different hunting situation. But what I really love about the Pro 4.0 is that we have the dual lenses. So we have a lens that's specific for daylight images and one that's specific for nighttime images, just to make sure that you're getting the quality out of, you know, determining on when that image comes through. That quality is going to be very, very noticeable. Along with that, on the Pro 4.0, there is zero delay for photo and video. So say if you have a photo and you really want to switch it to a video, say like I normally do that during the rut. You never know what's chasing that doe if it's running across the camera. So you switch that, and if you request a video right then on that photo, there is no delay. You will get a video exactly from when that photo was taken to 10, 15, 30 seconds, whatever you are requesting or what your camera is set up with. Those two features alone are really, really cool. My number one favorite on the Pro 4.0, though, is that it has a side LCD screen. So you know all those funny images when you're setting up a trail camera and you're trying to like get the right angle and all of a sudden it takes a photo of you and you're like 6 inches away from the camera? That is no longer. You can set the camera up and open it up on the side and really just hone in that angle rather than trying to look at the camera, look back at where you're looking, look at the camera, and you know, you have it on the side now. And that was another thing that our engineer team heard from our end users and ended up putting it into this new camera.
0: Love it, love it, love it. All sorts of good stuff, Matt. And as always, we appreciate you joining us. I couldn't help but think about looking at the back of your smartphone with the multiple lenses for multiple functions and getting the best image quality. And it's kind of the same thing, right? And where can folks go and find either more information or actually go look to purchase one of these new cameras you guys have brought out?
1: Yeah, absolutely. I mean, we have all of our new cameras and new accessories on tacticam.com /hunt. But another thing too, I really encourage folks to go out to their local retailer and go pick up this camera and go see it for yourself. I'm a need to touch it type guy when I buy new products like this. So go to your local retailer and go check out the new 4.0.
0: Thank you, Matt. Appreciate you coming on Gone Outdoors.
1: Thanks, guys.
0: Folks, don't go away. We have to take a quick break now, but when we're done, we'll be back with more Gone Outdoors.
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0: Hey, everybody. Welcome back to our fourth and final segment on today's Gone Outdoors. You're listening on Kelo News Talk, or KWSN in Sioux Falls, South Dakota, or the mighty 790 KFGO in Fargo, Moorhead, Scotty Brewer, Kyle Agri, Brewer Agri Outdoors. And on this last segment, we saved one of the best for last, Mr. Brian Brosdahl. Bros Guide Service. Brian has been a guide for, man, I don't know how many years. I don't want to date him, but he's been guiding for a very, very long time.
1: Lots of experience and wisdom.
0: Oh, yes, very much so. How are you doing, Brian?
2: Good. I'm feeling my age today in this heat.
0: Oh, man. Yeah. Yeah, let's talk about this heat a little bit. You're out there guiding every day. The water temperatures are climbing. What's the water temperatures in your area right now?
2: On the different lakes I've been at, 77 to 80s. Yep. And the fishing is starting to pick up. We had a real drop in the fishing because we had the third hatch of mayflies was giant on leech cast one area. And so they fed so heavy on those things, but they're starting to use up them calories, and that's a great thing.
0: Yeah, and with the high water temps, that means their metabolism is really cranking up quick, too. So they need to eat, and they need to eat a lot.
2: Absolutely, and so I'm starting to see it happen. Starts with the smaller lakes. The walleyes are moving out of the basin more and moving to the flats, and super excited to see that happen on Winnie and the other, you know, big lakes around the area, when they start chasing crayfish. And it's right after this. Now, they've been eating crayfish since June, but this is when they really focus hard on them for a couple weeks and looking for the soft shells, or the ones that lose their skin, and the walleyes will root through. And they only have 12 hours, and they start growing it back. So it's just a great time because we can use puppet minnows and, you know, eye candy plastics and start throwing stuff. I still bring bait. I bring leeches, crawlers, and minnows every day, but I love those days where we don't need to use it.
1: Hey, Brian, just with this, and I think you sort of answered the question there, but mimicking those molting crayfish, I think, is something that a lot of anglers have questions about. And so mm-hmm. Are you saying that all of those presentations are really kind of trying to mimic what those fish are feeding on?
2: Absolutely. And I think, you know, the Ned rig is it's simple. It's always bothered because it's such a simple thing. It looks like a cigar butt, or, you know, they make fun of it. They call it a TRD. Well, it's simple, but it mimics the molted crayfish. But you could also take regular plastics, cut the tail off, and just have more of a, you know, a finger of plastic there, and try different colors. It's not always just brown, but if there's a little bit of orange in it, it's great. So like an eye candy paddle tail, you could ruin it. You just snip it off with the scissors and cut it short, and you don't have to get crazy with it. You just reel it in with a light movement here and there. And they can on this stuff. So it kind of came out of a bass world, an accidental thing. And this story is too long, but somebody was using the tails and saved the heads and put the heads on because, you know, they're watching their budget retired person named Ned Kitey. And so he used the tops and started outfishing the people at the tails. And that's where Ned Rig came from. And he was in fisherman writer, but worked with them a few times. But so stuff like that, and they make a eye candy minnow with a little crease in it so you know where to cut it to turn it into a Ned rig. Pretty cool stuff, and there's a lot of different type of Ned stuff, but give it a try, and don't laugh too hard. It looks weird, looks so basic, but it works.
0: So, Brian, is that why the Ned rigs are so popular right now? Is that because of crayfish, or is it just because that's what everybody's using?
2: And I it's a kind of a correlation with the molting crayfish, and I really don't know how many times they molt, but I will say I've heard of people diving, seeing them as late as September, almost October, and then even in June, walking out of their skin. You know, they're just snorkeling, and they see, watch a crayfish struggle a little bit, and then just walk away from his, like a tent, you know. And then when the fish find that, it's like super soft, and it's all protein. There's no shell, and it's just like eating a small walleye omelet for them, and they will go and eat those things, and then the big perch, everything eats them. Every fish in the lake eats molting crayfish.
0: So what kind of structure are we looking for?
2: Flats. Any lake that has a good population of crayfish, all these structures and humps where they're greeting the mayflies in the deep water, now they're going to move towards that primary shoreline break off the weed edges. And some of these don't have a lot of weeds, these flats. They're just sand with a little bit of gravel here and there, and it's a great place for them to roam and pick off crayfish. Well, this is a good place for you to, you know, drift or use your electronics and throw to the fish. And a controlled drift, using drift mode down these edges, you'll catch fish. And last year, our best half day, this is just 4.5 hours, we had 62 walleyes.
1: Wow.
2: Using this method. And that would be about a week from now. So I'm kind of excited for that. Instead of just grinding out, trying to get a limit, I'm looking for the extra fish and the fun fish, the slot fish. And that, yeah, we're getting close to that. Summer numbers are really good. It's not just fall or spring. We do really good in the summer. We get them back quick, though, if you take a picture, because the water is hot and they are stressed out.
0: So, Brian, what are your go-to presentations when you got clients in the boat? And I've been thinking about this a lot. When we take our high school kids out, you know, we'll have two or three inexperienced kids with us, and we're trying to put them on fish. And you guides do this every day. So what are some of your go-to presentations?
2: I absolutely love the deep V underspin. It's got a little, some have gold spinners, some have colored spinners, but the walleye color, the sunrise color, they're brighter colors. You can use plastics, but you can never go wrong. Taking a night crawler, you fold it in half and then put the hook through the bend and then one more time. So you have two tails and you control or cast, you know, folded night crawler, and you got those two tails there and that little spinner. I use the deep V's from now until Thanksgiving in open water, or until they salt the roads. Then I don't bring the big boat down. Then I use a beater, but, the deep V is awesome. You get two in a pack. The Smeltonator is really nice. It has high quality swivels and spinners, and it has a gamma ketzo hook. That's one for the price of deep V. So if I want to be economical, deep V is pretty hard to beat. But if I have to tell two colors, I would say make sure you get walleye, which is gold, with a gold blade, and sunrise is orange chartreuse, and you're in really, really good colorations there. And then, of course, Fire Tiger is good because it has a gold spinner. They're all good. The pink one, I use that in the summer, and then I use it up at the Rainy River in the spring. I can get different sizes, too.
0: Yeah.
2: There's some days you have to go faster trolling or drifting, so you want to make sure you have some quarters. And if the fish are on a flat that's a little bit deeper, then you want to make sure you have a 3/8. But there's a, you know, just make sure you're set even down to an eighth if you're just going over the top of weed. But it's one and done. It's weighted. It's got a hook. It's got a barb to keep your bait on and a spinner. It's just something for every time of the year, or put plastics.
0: That's perfect. Perfect advice. Thank you, Brian. And thanks for all the info about the crayfish molting and about your lifestyle. We appreciate it. Thanks for coming on Gone Outdoors.
2: I appreciate you guys. Thanks for having me.
0: All right. 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Until next week, from Scotty and Kyle, we'll be Gone Outdoors.

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5: ABC News, I'm Mike Dubosky. The Trump administration continues to face questions about whether Hamas and Israel are on board with a proposed deal announced by President Trump this week. ABC's Alex Prochet reports from Washington.
6: Hamas says its commitment to disarm is dependent on Israel withdrawing from Gaza first, saying in a statement, the occupation's commitment to ending the killing and halting its attacks is the essential prerequisite. Israel has yet to officially commit to the agreement. The president, with few details during a cabinet meeting at Camp David Friday, but he insists Israel is happy with the deal.
5: It comes as two U.S. officials tell ABC the president's considering a fresh round of strikes on Iranian energy targets. Spanish authorities have installed a sea barrier between one of its North African territories and Morocco after tens of thousands of migrants crossed the border earlier this week. Most of those migrants have returned home. And at least nine people are dead in Ukraine after another round of Russian airstrikes overnight. This is ABC News. U.S. prosecutors now say a National Guard officer carried out a secret second marriage to a woman he met while posted in Mongolia. ABC's Luke Barr has details.
7: A member of the Washington, D.C. National Guard pleaded guilty to stealing $54,000 and committing immigration fraud after he created a fake divorce decree for his Mongolian mistress, according to federal prosecutors. Colin Welch was deployed to Mongolia in 2019 when he met a woman that he began a romantic relationship with while he was still married, according to the Justice Department. He forged a marriage certificate and used government funds to facilitate the affair with someone who isn't a citizen, according to the Justice Department. Luke Barr, ABC News, Washington.
5: Strong words from the European Soccer League, known as UEFA, saying current FIFA leadership has not only lost UEFA's confidence, but also that of many other members of the football family. It comes after FIFA's decision to drop a controversial plan to involve private equity companies in the organization's money-making operations. UEFA had threatened to boycott upcoming tournaments. Mike Dubosky, ABC News.
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0: And now, the man who travels over 400,000 miles each year, Peter Greenberg.
2: Hi, everybody. Peter Greenberg here, back with another edition of Peter Greenberg Worldwide for this first weekend of August 2026. I hope you're having a great time where you happen to be. Let me tell you where we happen to be. Get out those maps, boys and girls. 21 degrees, 18 minutes north, 157 degrees, 51 minutes west. And we are west. We're even a little bit south, too. We're coming to you from Honolulu in Hawaii from the Outrigger Waikiki Beach Hotel, literally right here on the beach in Waikiki. And of course, you can always reach me. Just email me. Peter at PeterGreenberg.com with your name, phone number, question or problem. We will solve it right here on the air. It's somewhat ironic that I'm here in Hawaii on this weekend because it was 26 years ago this week when I was in Hawaii for another reason, which we'll talk about a little bit later in the show, and we got word of the crash of the Air France Concorde at Charles de Gaulle Airport, July 25th, 2000. 26 years ago, a story that I covered extensively on a one-hour special investigation that we did for MSNBC. And in fact, here's a tease for you. We even overturned the conviction where they basically convicted Continental Airlines for manslaughter in the deaths of all those people on the plane and on the ground. You may remember the story that was floated, that as the Concorde went down the runway, it hit a piece of metal on the ground that had dropped off a departing Continental Airlines DC-10. That ripped apart the tires and caused the fire that brought the plane down. And that's the way the court ruled until we came along to do the investigation. And I ended up with four completely amazing witnesses. The pilot of the plane that was bringing back the French president from the G20 in Tokyo. He was on the ground and watched it. An American Airlines pilot who was across the runway getting his plane ready to go back to New York. That was a 767. And then two French airport firemen on different parts of the airport. And all four of these witnesses saw the same thing at the same time from four different vantage points. And it contradicted the official story. So if you get a chance, it ran as a one-hour special on MSNBC. We'll talk about it on our website. Of course, PeterGreenberg.com, but it brings a whole different dynamic to what really happened. And of course, as we all know now, it spelled the end of the Concorde as we know it. All the Concordes were grounded, and then they did bring them back briefly for about maybe a year.

when it first flew, meaning the people developed the Concorde, they wanted to fly it everywhere. But they had a problem. It's called the sonic boom. It's a moving explosion, if you will, along the ground. And so because of that, airport and airline officials and government officials banned the Concorde for flying supersonically over land. That's why it only flew from London and Paris to either New York or Washington, D.C. At one point, for a brief period of time, it flew from London to Barbados. It flew at one point to Singapore. But in terms of regularly scheduled service, it only really flew on a regular basis from London to New York and Washington, D.C., and Paris to New York and Washington, D.C. Fascinating story, because now, even though there are companies out there saying we've improved the technology and we can mitigate the sonic boom, the question is, how much can they mitigate it? Here's a fun story. I remember the Commodore of Cunard, the commander of the QE2, on their transatlantic crossings, every night and every morning, he would make an announcement to all the passengers on the ship that at about 8:38 in the morning, as they were crossing the Atlantic, either going from London to New York or afternoons in the evening going back, that they would hear a loud explosion. He wanted to reassure the passengers it was nothing to do with the ship. It was, as he said, Concorde. That's right, that sonic boom went over the ocean as well, anywhere that plane flew. So we'll see if they'll be able to mitigate that. A couple of other things we want to talk about. You may know, and if you don't, I'll tell you, that we like to talk about airline food as an oxymoron, but there are rules that every airline has for their flight crews that in the cockpit, the pilot and the co-pilot cannot eat the same dinner. Because if there's food poisoning, they both become incapacitated. Well, guess what? There was a flight on British Airways last week from India to London. All three British Airways pilots suffered flight food poisoning. And because it had nothing to do with the airline food, they had eaten from the buffet at the hotel at the airport. And they all became incapacitated. How do you land the plane? Well, one pilot was slightly less incapacitated than the others, but it was a little scary. And, oh, my goodness, I think they may have to change the rules as to what pilots can eat within 24 hours of each other, together or separately. But that's what happened last week on the way to London. Everybody else did okay, and they landed safely. But, whew, a messy cockpit, if you know what I mean. All right, moving along. Speaking of sitting around, we're seeing now huge changes in the configurations of airplanes and the configurations of the fares you're going to pay. JetBlue this week coming up with 8 new airfares. That's right. 3 new airfares in coach, 3 new airfares in even more legroom in coach, and 2 new airfares for their mint class up on the front of the plane. Very confusing, and you know why they did it. Generation of revenue. This is the era in which Delta Airlines introduced basic business class as a fare. You know what you get in that? A photograph of what you would have had 3 weeks ago. I mean, people are just being abused and paying more for what they used to get as part of the inclusion of their ticket price. Now, speaking of that, it's getting even crazier because 15 years ago, 88%, as an example, of all first-class seats on Delta Airlines were unsold. So they're available for upgrade for their most loyal passengers, right? They're mega million milers. Today, 88% of the first class seats are already sold. That leaves 12% available for upgrades. But not really, because what's Delta doing? And by the way, Americans doing it as well. 24 hours before the flight, they're sending out emails to everybody else on the plane, in the back of the plane, saying, hey, you want to upgrade for as little as $36? So what's the point of having status if you're not getting the perks? Apparently, the airlines are more interested in generating revenue than in rewarding loyalty. That's something we're going to spend a lot more time in the days and weeks talking about. But if Mrs. Schmidlap, who flies once a year from Cleveland, gets to upgrade for $36, and the multi-million miler, who's paying full fare for his ticket anyway, can't get the upgrade, I leave you with 3 points. What's the point? And speaking of what's the point, stick around, because when we come back, the host of Airlines Confidential, our good pal Scott McCartney, joins us as we return to the Outrigger Waikiki Beach Hotel right here in Waikiki, right on the beach, as Peter Greenberg Worldwide continues right after this. Your

0: Flight might be late, but we're right on time. Peter Greenberg Worldwide will be right back.
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0: Once again, here's Peter Greenberg.
14: Peter Greenberg back with you as Peter Greenberg Worldwide continues from the Outrigger Reef Waikiki Beach Resort and Hotel. Say that three times fast. Of course, you can always reach me, whether I'm in Hawaii or anywhere else in the world. Just email me, peter@petergreenberg.com, with your name, phone number, question, or problem. We'll solve it right here on the air. Always pleased to welcome back our next guest. He's a regular on the show. He's the host of the Airlines Confidential podcast, among so many other things he does, and nobody knows more about that than our good friend, Mr. Scott McCartney. Welcome, sir.
15: Hey, Peter. Good to be back with you.
14: You know, it's a perfect time because we're in the middle of summer. It's traditionally the high season, but we could also argue it's now the higher season simply because of fuel costs, airfares, the cost of travel in general, whether you're going by car, by train, by bus, it doesn't really matter. And let's just start with that. I mean, in looking at the scheme of things, even if jet fuel prices come down, you've had the CEOs of at least three airlines that I know of, that would be Delta, United, and Southwest, saying, guess what, guys, they can come down as much as you want, but we're not lowering fares. That's basically what they've said.
15: Absolutely. It's extraordinary what's happening. And I think it really tells us that there are significant changes in demand for air travel. You know, in past fuel spike hikes like this, we'd be talking about grounding airplanes and laying off employees and potential bankruptcies and all that kind of stuff. None of that. This week, airline earnings keep coming out, and they're making money, even though they're paying 60% more for jet fuel, and jet fuel is their largest cost. So jet fuel and labor go back and forth, one and two. So it's extraordinary, and I think what's happened is that this has really proven to us that demand has changed, and people are willing to pay more for air travel. Air travel is no longer a commodity. You know, when I started out in this business, when you started out and all, it was a commodity, and you got pissed off when somebody paid more for your ticket than more for their ticket or less for their ticket than you paid for your ticket, right? And usually, when you paid more, you got stuck in the middle seat because you bought it at the last minute. But it didn't, you know, at the end of the day, you were just buying transportation from point A to point B. That's not the case anymore. People post-pandemic are willing to pay for extra legroom. They want to pay for better service. They want to avoid the lines. You can argue that airlines made it so distasteful that the consumer is willing to pay. But it's become, you know, it's much more like the hotel industry, and you have choice. And some people want luxury, and some people want mid-priced, and some people want budget. And they're all there on the same airplane tube. The people in the back of the airplane paid a lot less, but they got less for that. And the people who paid more, they're okay with that. They're actually happy to have that option. So I think that's one part of it. The other part is that travel is so much more a part of our lives. It's so much more important to people. And this is another post-pandemic thing. You know, for many people, it's experiences that matter. And that the experience of travel starts with the flight. Because travel is so important to people, they continue to do it even in the face of high gasoline prices or high grocery prices or things like that. Both things have really helped airline pricing in a way we have never seen before in the history of this business. And I think it's lasting. I think this is significant, and that's what the airline CEOs are saying when they say, you know, even if oil comes down, prices are going to stay high.
14: All right. So then I got to ask this question, because you said the word lasting. It's my argument. And by the way, it's my intuitive argument. I have no facts to base it on, that the stock market is artificially inflated, and that, you know, this drive for the upsell and to say people really want to spend more to get more or not to be punished less or whatever, may not be sustainable if you have a correction in the stock market. You know, take a look at Delta Airlines. They're now reconfiguring some of their planes to have as many as 44 first class seats. I've never seen that ever, and you haven't either.
15: Yeah. No, it's a really good question. Stock market correction. I think the real test will be the next recession. Can this whole idea of travel being more significant survive the next recession? But, you know, I think people are buying airline tickets instead of buying new couches or new cars, things like that. It's just much more important in their lives. And it continued, you know, once people could travel after the pandemic, they did. This whole idea of, you know, we used to talk about leisure, combining business trips and leisure trips. People still do that. We just don't. It's just travel. I don't know. I think it does. You know, there will be economic ups and downs to it. Stock market correction makes people feel less wealthy, less flush. And so they, you know, maybe they do take fewer trips. But we'll see. And, you know, maybe companies do cut back on corporate travel, but we sure haven't seen that in the face of higher prices around. So you raise a really good question. I think it's a permanent change, even with the ups and downs that will come with any economy. But we'll see.
14: And by the way, you know, you mentioned people saying, maybe I'm not going to buy a new car. Do you know what the average monthly car payment is for Americans right now?
15: What? It's probably $500, $600?
14: $777 per month.
15: Yeah.
14: I mean,
15: yeah.
14: That's sticker shock right there.
15: Yeah, yeah, no. I mean, prices have gone up across the board in so many areas, right? But people are paying for travel.
14: All right, so now let's go ahead.
15: I just got back with my family from a Disney cruise, and man, people are paying for travel. Let me tell you.
14: What you're saying to me, Scott, is you're not going to do that again anytime soon?
15: No, not anytime soon. That was a new car purchase. But, you know, it was the experience. We had a blast, and the experience was what mattered. I felt like I was a walking economic indicator we were spending that much money on an experience and not on a new car.
14: Well, you know, that's an interesting story because here we are in Hawaii, you know, a state that's an island that's dependent economically on travel and tourism. Nothing else even comes close. And, you know, they're feeling the heat simply because of the cost of getting here and the cost of staying here, because everything has to be flown in or shipped in, and the cost of goods and services skyrocketing. You know, it'll be interesting to see if people are willing to pay more for the Hawaiian experience no matter what.
15: Yeah, and Hawaii is a very interesting case because they're also affected by international travel. And, you know, inbound to the U.S., international travel is down. And so that, you know, that may be a factor for Hawaii. It may be some of it may, you know, for some people, they're going to Florida to go to the beach. They're not going to Hawaii because they can get to Florida cheaper. But, you know, boy, on the whole, I mean, the airline load factors are crazy. Now, another reason we haven't talked about that airlines are able to increase prices so much is that capacity really is constrained, and they can't get as many new airplanes as they'd like. Spirit came out of the marketplace, and that took capacity out. So, you know, when the supply chain issues and the engine issues for the airline industry ease up and they can bring more airplanes into the sky, it is a supply and demand business, and that may produce lower airfares.
14: And then there, of course, is the upsell for the perks that used to go to their frequent flyers that are now going to anybody else. You know, I'm flying from, let's say, you know, New York to Italy on American Airlines in a couple of weeks, and all of a sudden, I get an email that they sent to everybody else who's on the flight, not just their frequent flyers, anybody else on the flight, saying, "Would you like to upgrade to business class for $130?" And all of a sudden, what happened to my perk for being a frequent flyer? It just went away.
15: Yeah, no, you're not going to get that free upgrade.
14: Nope.
15: No, and they have figured out really effective ways at selling upgrades.
14: Scott, hold on to that thought for a second. We're going to take a quick break with Scott McCartney, the host of Airlines Confidential. Coming back, the Outrigger Reef Waikiki Beach Resort, as Peter Greenberg Worldwide returns to Honolulu right after this.
0: Have a question or a problem? Just email Peter at peter@petergreenberg.com. Peter Greenberg Worldwide will be right back.
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0: 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Derek Hill is back at the wall, and it's gone. And the oracle that is Glenn Perkins predicted a leadoff home run from Byron Buxton, and Byron Buxton delivers.
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3: And we're back. Peter Greenberg talking with Scott McCartney, the host of the Airlines Confidential podcast. When we last left off, Scott, I was lamenting the fact that it doesn't matter how many miles I have or what my status is. I'm now in competition with first-time flyers to get the coveted upgrade.
4: Yeah, the coveted upgrade. And that's all part of this premium strategy of airlines, right? They're not giving away the upgrades. They're selling them. And people are buying them and paying for them. And, you know, in some ways, it didn't make any sense for the airline industry to be giving away its best product. So I think the economics of the business works better when they're selling upgrades. And
3: okay, but if it works better, I got to be the devil's advocate here. If it works better for them, where is the enticement for me to even join a frequent flyer program or chase any miles that I want when I can't get a perk?
4: The only thing that matters really is going to be status, and status will get you extra legroom seats. Status will get you early boarding. That matters to people. I think there's a really good argument to be made for being a free agent and not being locked into a particular frequent flyer program, because you're right, you're not getting the benefits that you used to, and you can get pretty much all the perks with a credit card. And so, you know, I know a lot of people in Dallas where there are two big airlines. And if you have a Southwest credit card and you have an American Airlines credit card, you don't worry about status because you're getting the perks that you need. You're getting free check bags. You're getting earlier boarding. You're getting access to better seats. And so why bother chasing the status game?
3: Okay, here's my prediction about perks. 6 months to a year from now, the only perk that's going to be available to me and many other frequent flyers is, Mr. Greenberg, you're going to be able to board this completely full plane ahead of everybody else. Good luck. Bye-bye.
4: Yeah, that's it. You know, Peter, I remember years ago you were pointing out before anybody that more than half of frequent flyer points were earned with credit cards. And I think that's much higher now. But the credit card has become so important to airlines. And you're going to see more and more of this. I think Southwest will be out with a premium credit card when they start opening lounges. There is so much money, so much revenue going to airlines from credit card companies buying miles that's what the loyalty program is about. It's no longer about, rewarding frequent travel. It's about how many dollars am I going to collect from the credit card company because you were getting points or miles on every single purchase you made.
3: So here's the ultimate irony. It's not about my loyalty to the airlines that matters. It's that the airlines are loyal to the banks and the credit cards. That's what keeps them in the air.
4: Well, and the consumer too, right? It's the competitive business. It's the consumer who's loyal to American Express or to Citibank or to Chase. And that's what has driven this loyalty economy.
3: Of course, but, you know, the perks for the credit card is, listen to this. You can maybe get your TSA PreCheck or your Clear membership covered as a statement credit. Okay, fair enough. You get access to their lounge. Of course, there's usually a one-hour waiting list to get into the lounge, and you're only going to be at the airport for 45 minutes anyway, so chalk that up. And then, you know, maybe free check bags. basically what we're doing is we've done a reversal here. It's basically not about perks. It's about mitigating pain.
4: Well, yeah. But this gets us back to what we were saying before, because travel is such a powerful incentive for the credit card companies. People want travel points. They don't want other stuff. They don't even want 2% cash back. They're willing. They want the power of the lure of the potential free trip.
3: You just said it's enormous. You just said it. The lure of the potential.
4: Right. Yeah. Right. No, that's what it is. I mean, we know an American Airlines mile is worth what, 1.2 cents, 1.3 cents or something. I could get 2 cents back with a cashback card, but people don't want that. They want the American Airlines mile or the United or Delta or Southwest or JetBlue or whoever. Because they can, you know, there is the potential there, it is a powerful, powerful marketing tool. And that's what credit card companies have found. Travel is so valued by people, exactly back to what we were talking about at the beginning, that it is really powerful for credit card loyalty.
3: Amazing. I mean, it boggles the mind when you go back 46 or 45 years to when they first started the loyalty programs, the American Advantage program, followed very quickly by TWA and United and then Delta and Pan Am and Eastern. They all had them. But boy, 45 years later, you know, we're down to just a few, and the perks are few and far between.
4: Completely different animal. Yeah.
3: Completely different animal indeed. Scott McCartney, who gets no mileage for doing this particular segment, the host of the Airlines Confidential Podcast, a must-listen show. And, of course, when we come back, must-listening with the culture here in Hawaii. We're going to be visited by a wonderful woman who knows that culture, and her name, Auntie Luana, when we come back to the Outrigger Reef Beach Resort right here in Honolulu. Back right after this.
2: 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Peter Greenberg Worldwide will be right back.
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3: Peter Greenberg back with you as Peter Greenberg Worldwide continues in Honolulu at the Outrigger Reef Beach Hotel right here in Waikiki. Of course, you know the drill. 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We will solve it right here on the air. As many of you know who've listened to the show before, so many of my relatives are Hawaiian. It's always great to come back to Honolulu, which is where they're from, and to learn every time I come more about the culture, more about the history, more about the traditions here that make Hawaii, Hawaii. And joining me now, she really runs the cultural experience here at the Outrigger. They call her Auntie Luana Maitland. Welcome.
15: Aloha. And you, when you come to the islands, it's always tradition that we give you a lei. So I'd like to do that.
3: Okay. By the way, it's a beautiful, beautiful lei, multicolored. Oh, and I got the kiss, too. A kiss on the mic. Okay.
15: On the
3: forehead. I love it. But, you know, looking at your history, you started out making leis.
15: Yes.
3: Right? I mean, when I first came to Hawaii, when you landed at the airport, and they didn't have the highway then, you just came on the old Nimitz Highway into town, just as you left the airport, you'd see groups of local Hawaiian women sitting in groups, including with their daughters, and they'd be making leis right at the airport.
15: That's correct.
3: Now, those days are sort of gone. Yeah. You don't see the lei-making areas, but you haven't stopped making leis.
15: We have not stopped making leis.
3: What's the history of the lei?
15: For me, the history was growing up. Lei was a gift of love. It was our choice to give a lei versus going to a store and buying a gift. And the reason
3: Well, it is a gift.
15: Yeah, the reason is the people who are receiving it knew that you grew the flower, you picked it, and you made the lei with all your love, and now you're gifting it to them.
3: And who taught you how to make leis?
15: My grandmother did.
3: It was handed down.
15: Which was handed down. So, and that we had a large family. You know, my dad was the eldest of 14 kids, 9 of them boys, and they were invited to all the girls' birthday parties. Couldn't afford to buy gifts, so grandma planted flowers.
3: And it was all the leis.
15: And they had to make the lei, and not just one for the person celebrating, but the one more for the mother of the house that they went to.
3: To show their respect.
15: To show their respect.
3: And you're still doing it today?
15: And we still do it today. I'm the fourth generation, the eldest of the granddaughters, so it was my blessings that I was able to be taught by my grandma.
3: And is there a special blessing that you give when you give the lei?
15: Actually, before we gift the lei, and if we're gathering with people, family, or at a business, we a traditional chant is done. Can I say that?
3: You can.
15: Okay. Ona ona ika hala me kale hua he hala le hua nakano e o ka uno iane li

0: Aloha. And what I just said, Peter, is this chat was to welcome anyone coming to an event, a business meeting, a family gathering. And what the chat was welcoming you here with aloha. You heard it said many times. And you're filled with it. You share your message to your guest with aloha. But the main thing now that you receive this gift of aloha is that you take it back with you, that you keep that aloha and share it with your family and friends back home.
1: And you know, I remember going out to Ala Moana Park, right there off the highway, right across from the old shopping center, the Liberty House.
0: It's, yes, you, Liberty House. You
1: remember
0: back then,
1: it? Yes. I used to go out to the park with family and friends, and it wasn't a lay greeting. It was talk story.
0: It was talking story.
1: Explain talking story.
0: Yes. Well, talk story is our way of being able to share history in a conversation. And sometimes it's with the next generation or the younger generation. And they are sitting on the side listening to our kupunas or our elders telling stories about the location that we're sitting at or area where we live or they would live and would be either on the west side of the island where we had Hawaiian homesteads eventually, and then the east side when Hawaiian homesteads were built there, that our family was separated. So when we would get together at Ala Moana Beach Park, and we did that often, yes,
1: yeah,
0: we would tell about what was going on. The families would share what was going on both sides of the island. We covered the island with stories.
1: And of course, that was handed down to you. And then you handed it down as well.
0: Yes, well, I have a young child, my granddaughter, one and only, but I have a lot of nieces and nephews that I was able to share our storytelling with. And this place, the Aʻo Cultural Center, is where I can share that story, my own personal stories growing up with the culture and learning the culture with our guest.
1: We're talking to Auntie Luana Maitland, who runs the cultural center here at the Outrigger. When we come back, you know, we talked about the land. When we come back, I want to talk about the water. Back with more right after this.
2: Your flight might be late, but we're right on time. Peter Greenberg Worldwide will be right back.
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0: 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Once again, here's Peter Greenberg.
1: Peter Greenberg back with Auntie Luana Maitland, who runs the Cultural Center here at the Outrigger Reef Beach Hotel here in Waikiki. You know, in our last segment, we talked about the whole history and the culture and the legacy of the lay greeting, the language, how it's handed down from family member to family member generationally. But I remember on my very first visit to Hawaii to see my aunt and uncle. They and my aunt was a paddler in the Alawai Canal, and I used to go out to watch her paddle with all the seniors. They had their rituals. It had nothing to do with the land. It had to do with the respect for the water. And I remember even in Maui, going out with my good friend Clifford, who talks story all the time, about what going into the water meant. What does that mean?
2: It's more than just swimming, surfing, getting a suntan. To the Hawaiians, to the locals even, you know, being away as much as you are, but when you come back, you understand and respect it. The water is cleansing. The water comes from the heavens, down from the mountains, through sometimes streams, before it even gets into the ocean. And these streams are known, especially here at Outrigger Reef, right beneath us.
1: And you're right on the beach. So.
2: And we are right on the beach, but there's a stream that comes through us still today that was used for healing. And what I mean by that is when back in the day, we didn't have hospitals, doctors, or books to read to see what was wrong. And when we didn't have no disease and we were sick often. But when we felt something that was heavy and sometimes painful, we would seek a kahuna, a spiritual healer, and we would talk story with them and share the family, maybe a family problem or the family member that is ailing, and ask for their help. And he would come, the kahuna would come and pray upon this person using the stream as cleansing. And they were told to wear a lei, and to go to this stream, which is called Kavehevehi, and submerge your body. And when the lei came off of
1: fully
2: your head.
1: Fully submerge your body.
2: Fully submerge your body and clean it from within. And when the lei floated away and down the stream, there went your problems. And it worked. It was the healing stream that everybody went to. So today with our hotel here and many other hotels around us, that stream still is powerful. And how we know that it's affecting our guests or our visitors is they come with their own problems, not ready to share. They just needed to get away from home, come, relax, revive themselves. And they're always
1: told,
2: but
1: it's more than just laying on the beach.
2: Go into the water. Go into the water.
1: Yeah.
2: And submerge your body and take away all the pain and all the stress and all the burdens. And they do. And they come up and they say, now I know why I'm here. Now I know why Hawaii was a place to be. And now I know the power of the ocean and the water that comes through our streams to cleanse us.
1: I'll tell you a story, because my uncle was one of the original surfers. He surfed with Duke.
2: The Beach Boys.
1: He was one of the Beach Boys.
2: Yeah.
1: He was a waterman.
2: A waterman.
1: That's a title you hear in Hawaii all the time. If you're a waterman, you know what a waterman is.
2: Yeah.
1: And he was surfing and going to the water until he was in his early 80s. And what I learned about the water from him is that when it's time to leave this earth, you go back out to the water.
2: Yeah.
1: And we had his memorial service at the old Royal Hawaiian, the Pink Palace, not far, walking distance from where we are right now.
2: Uh-huh.
1: And what I learned at that moment was, normally you go to a memorial service and you finish the spoken word and people pay their respects and they go home. Oh no. When we finished the memorial service, they had five catamarans waiting on the beach, right? Everybody bought their ukuleles.
2: Yeah.
1: Everybody bought their leis. And we went out into the water with his ashes.
2: Mm-hmm.
1: And then I saw a paddle out. Explain a paddle out.
2: Paddle out is I'm going to say what I believe in, and I've said it, and I've had family members go that way, is canoes.
1: Yeah.
2: Tons of canoes.
1: And people and people on the surfboards too.
2: And surfboards.
1: But not surfing, just straddling the boards and paddling out.
2: And sitting around the catamaran that could be holding the ashes, or the canoe that could be holding the ashes. And everybody is there, and another chant is said. And we're asking God to take this person with you, and to be with the family, and to comfort and know that he is in a good place. And there goes the ashes. Ashes is tossed into the ocean, and he will always be here with us. And family comes back on any occasions for many years later to swim amongst the ashes that's been there.
1: If you're ever visiting any of the islands in Hawaii and you hear there's a paddle out, go out to the to the water edge and watch.
2: Yes.
1: And just be quiet.
2: Yes.
1: And watch.
2: Yes.
1: It's amazing. And it really completes the circle.
2: It does.
1: Amazing.
2: Yes.
1: Auntie Luana Maitland, who runs the Cultural Center right here at the Outrigger Reef Beach Hotel right here in Waikiki Beach. Thank you so much for joining us.
2: Mahalo.
1: And thank you for my lay.
2: Mahalo.
1: Mahalo to you too. And that music means we're out of time for this hour. Stick around, everybody. We've got a whole lot more coming as Peter Greenberg Worldwide returns right after this.
0: That wraps up this hour of Peter Greenberg Worldwide. Have a travel question or problem? Just email us, peter@petergreenberg.com.
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6: ABC News, I'm Mike Dubusky. President Trump is considering striking Iran's energy infrastructure, possibly as soon as this weekend, sources tell ABC News. The president says the latest deal on the table involves Hamas disarming, but it's unclear whether Hamas and Israel are on board. An emotional message from Savannah Guthrie this morning saying that her family's hearts are in ruins over her mother's kidnapping. It comes a day after authorities released a pair of ransom notes to the public. Here's ABC's Alex Stone.
7: The second note came in on February 6th saying, "We did not fully grasp the seriousness of her physical condition. We never intended to hurt her. That was not our intention. She perished shortly after she was taken. We believe it was heart related. She is buried in nature now. Nothing you could have done could have changed the outcome. We want your family to know this and hope you can all find peace. We are truly sorry."
6: And nearly 60 million Americans are under heat advisories this weekend. This is ABC News. Minimum wage workers in California will be getting a raise at the beginning of next year. Alyssa Navarro from ABC affiliate KSFN has the details.
8: The new wage will be higher than any current statewide minimum wage in the nation and nearly 2.5 times the federal minimum wage, which is $7.25. Newsom says the increase is part of a broader agenda to make life more affordable for Californians. Some business owners telling Action News that this means they might have to trim their staff or cut hours next year to balance out the salary increase.
6: Los Angeles Mayor Karen Bass says she's taking action against the owner of a warehouse that burned for days in the L.A. area, polluting the air. The mayor says she's freezing all plans to rebuild that warehouse until the owners start meeting their cleanup requirements. And tonight's Powerball jackpot is now over $700 million. Your odds of winning are pretty slim, experts say. 1 in 292 million. Mike Dubusky, ABC News.
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2: Peter Greenberg back with you as Peter Greenberg Worldwide continues for this first weekend of August 2026. If you're just joining us, I hope you're having a great weekend wherever you happen to be and it's not too hot. Let me tell you where we happen to be. Get out those maps, boys and girls. 21 degrees, 18 minutes north, 157 degrees, 51 minutes west. We are in Honolulu from the Outrigger Reef Hotel right here in Waikiki. Great location. I've been coming here for years and lots of things to talk about, as a matter of fact. But before we even do that, let's get into some other news areas. Earlier in the show, I talked about airline seating, and there's even more news than that. You know, we talked about what the airlines are doing in terms of segmenting out their fares in each cabin of service. JetBlue saying there are now two classes of first class, three fare categories in regular main coach, three categories in even more legroom coach. So we're talking about six new fare categories. It's tough to navigate. And then here's the one I make no sense of whatsoever. Lufthansa, you want to pay to sit. I understand if you want to sit in the bulkhead seat in the first row of coach, because that means you get on first, you get off first, and maybe you even get the overhead bin. But now they're even saying that there's something called the backseat economy. You pay more to sit in the back of the plane. I do not understand that. I would like someone from Lufthansa to tell me why they would upsell the last row of seats in the plane. I do not get that at all. But you know what? They're looking to generate revenue for every way they can. I know that Lufthansa is one of those airlines that serves the first row of business class seats for their mega frequent flyer milers. I got that. But the last seat and coach, why would you pay more for that? I go back to, almost 20 years ago or longer. Actually, it was longer than 20 years ago. It was like 25 years ago when American Airlines came up with this idea, which I thought was great. And you would have thought it was great. Then the accountants got involved. What was the American Airlines idea? More room and coach. They actually announced, big public announcement, they were taking seats out of the plane to give everybody in the back of the plane more legroom. What a concept. And, I mean, we did a big story on it on NBC. Everybody else did as well because, you know, we were getting some relief in the back of the plane. Guess what? The accountants didn't like it. Didn't last long. It reminds me of an airline that's no longer with us that came up with a brilliant idea about space in the back of the plane and even the boarding time it took to get on the plane. It's an airline called Air Atlanta. They're no longer with us. And what they did, I thought it was brilliant. At every gate, before you boarded the plane, there was one of those rolling luggage carts that you see at hotels, right? You could hang stuff on it and then push the cart, to carry luggage, but also to hang stuff on. And passengers who were flying with their garment bags or anything they could hang were encouraged to hang it on that cart. And then they said, okay, leave it on the cart. And then they announced the boarding of the flight. And then everybody that boarded the flight. And then the first two rows of first class were taken out. And they rolled on that cart

0: We like that. Now the question is, who wants to take the over and the under on how long it's going to last before the accountants get involved and kill the whole thing? That's really the problem. And guess what? It doesn't really get better in the end because they'll price it accordingly. It's all about the upsell. But when you have anywhere from, you know, 6 or 9 different fare categories just for a coach seat, it's confusing. In the old days, you bought a ticket and you got a seat. I'm talking about back of the plane. Now you buy a ticket, which basically confirms that you have a space on the plane, but it doesn't confirm the space you have on the plane. And then when you go to the airline seating chart, which they happily provide you, it's not the full allocation of inventory, by the way. It's what they want you to see. Every seat has a price attached to it. The only seats that don't, in many cases, with the exception maybe of Lufthansa, are like the last row seats and the middle seats in the back of the plane. Those are no extra charge. Even the middle seats towards the front of the plane have an upsell attached to them because they're closer to the front of the plane, but it's still the middle seat. Why would anybody pay for that? Right? It's absolutely crazy. Now, remember I said it's not the total inventory when you go online. You know what you need to do? I know it's a new concept. I know it's the year 2026. Pick up telephone. Call airline. Because when you talk to their res agent, what they're seeing on their screen is not what you're seeing on your screen. And just ask them what the available seats are. Right? That's what you want to know. And appeal to their sense of common sense and book the seat through them. Lock it down. Or play the game that I play with my wife. We're flying in coach, and you got to pick seats, right? Which seats would we pick? Well, let's say it's 3 across, but there are only 2 of us. So there's A, B, and C, right? You know what seats we pick? A and C. The B seat, of course, is the middle seat, which is always the one that nobody wants. It's the last one that gets filled. So the good news is, if the plane doesn't get full, we get to fly with the empty middle seat. If the plane is full and that person comes who's now holding that B seat, we graciously agree to give him the aisle seat and we sit together. That's how we play the game. Are we getting any more legroom? No. Are we still sleeping on the tray table? Yeah. Do the seats really recline? Not a lot. There you have it. Some other news to report, and that is, here we are in the summer where a lot of airspace is being restricted because of what's going on in the Middle East, the Gulf, and other areas of the world, like Ukraine. We're seeing outrageously high airfares. People are holding back and not necessarily wanting to fly this month or next to see if the airfares are going to come down because they truly are outrageous. But what's happening? The airlines have already announced new routes for the fall. I think it's a great idea. Let's see if they can sustain them. So coming this fall, guess what? Delta's introducing 6 new routes. New York's LaGuardia to Bermuda. That's a cool deal because, remember, Bermuda has pre-clearance. So you get to fly back to LaGuardia on the way home because you clear U.S. Customs in Bermuda. Very cool. I would take that flight. Atlanta to Tel Aviv, Detroit to Aruba, and in Saudi Arabia, Riyadh to Los Angeles. That's a long flight. American? They've got 5 new nonstop routes going to Naples, in Italy, Copenhagen, among others. Breeze adding 34 new routes to their system, many of them out of Florida. Remember, they're all flooding the zone after Spirit left us. So is Frontier down there. And so is JetBlue. They're making it almost a hub in Fort Lauderdale. Check that space out because with all that competition down there, maybe, just maybe, there might be some fare deals. You can always hope. Now, shifting back to Hawaii, you want to eat well? Then stay tuned for our next guest, legendary chef Roy Yamaguchi and my pal, one of the original Hawaii Regional Cuisine members, will join us right here at The Outrigger as Peter Greenberg Worldwide returns right after this.
1: Your flight might be late, but we're right on time. Peter Greenberg Worldwide will be right back.
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13: Peter Greenberg back with you as Peter Greenberg Worldwide continues from Honolulu and the Outrigger Reef Beach Hotel right here in Waikiki. And of course, you can always find me. You just email me, peter@petergreenberg.com, with your name, phone number, question, or problem. We will solve it right here on the air. And as I do every week at this time, I encourage you to go to our website, petergreenberg.com, for a comprehensive list of all the aid and relief organizations doing all that hard and essential work all around the world, but opportunities for you to get up close and personal, to volunteer, and to give back to the people who need it the most every time and just about everywhere you travel. We always like to localize those opportunities, and Honolulu certainly is no exception. Check out the Hawaiian Humane Society, a great nonprofit animal welfare organization, and they've been around for a long time, but you get to volunteer in so many different ways. But I have to caution you, and I do this every time, that if you're going to hang out with the animals, there's a reasonably good chance you're going to take one home, and what's wrong with that? If you want more information on how you can do that, and by the way, you're volunteering with the very people who live here. Who better to give you the best tour ever than the people you just helped, not to mention the animals themselves? HawaiianHumane.org. That's HawaiianHumane.org, or go right to our website, petergreenberg.com, for the comprehensive list on a global scale. My next guest, I've been friends with him for, shall I say, 30 years? More?
14: Yeah, a long time, Peter.
13: A long time. One of the great chefs here in Hawaii and around the world, Roy Yamaguchi. Always a pleasure to see you, sir.
14: It's great to see you.
13: And you know what? We always have fun together, but we go back to the days of something called HRC, Hawaiian Regional Cuisine, which really was a movement that started in the late 80s, early 90s, by a good friend of ours named Chef Gordon, who realized that chefs were not being appreciated for what they were really literally bringing to the table in terms of culture, history, style, food, different sources of cuisine, different approaches to dishes, and it's still with us today.
14: And yeah. You know what, Peter, you're absolutely right. You know what? Chefs back then, you know, we were always asked to do events and, you know, donate our time, and which we do. You know, chefs are resilient. And the one great thing about chefs is that, you know, we're always there to help. We're the first ones there to contribute to fundraisers, and we get asked a lot. So, you know, Shep just said, hey, listen, you know what? chefs want to help, but, you know, sometimes we go to events and, you know, sometimes they expect us to give everything, and, you know, which we don't mind, but we just can't do that every day, right? So Shep was the one who said, hey, listen, you know what? They should be compensated for at least something. Let's start with something.
13: But before compensation, recognized.
14: Recognized, yes.
13: Right? And all of a sudden, we're seeing recipes we'd never seen before. We'd seen dishes we'd never seen before, and food sourcing that was never even understood before.
14: Absolutely.
13: And all local.
14: Right. Yep.
13: And so here we go with your chef, with your the guys on the line in your restaurants, but everywhere else, finally figuring out this is more than just, you know, expected Hawaiian cuisine. It was regional cuisine of a different caliber.
14: Yeah, so you know what? The Hawaii regional cuisine movement was great because, you know, we said to ourselves, well, number one, I was very, very fortunate that I spent a lot of time in L.A., and I was there in the late 70s when they had the California cuisine movement,
13: yeah.
14: You know, with Wolfgang and Jeremiah Tower, Alice Waters. So, you know, seeing and Michael McCarty, of course, of Michael's,
13: yeah.
14: In Santa Monica. So, you know, saw a lot of great things happen. And I worked for a restaurant called, I worked at a restaurant called L'Hermitage.
13: I know L'Hermitage.
14: And the chef was Jean Bertrand.
13: That was
14: along
13: on La Cienega.
14: On La Cienega.
13: I remember
14: Michelle
13: Los
14: Blanchet.
13: Angeles, yeah.
14: And, you know,
13: in the days when you dressed for dinner.
14: Yeah, you know what? Absolutely right. You dressed up. You went there. You felt great that you were happy you were there. And it was an occasion. You know, it wasn't these things where you just walk in and it was one of these things you really planned out. And you went there and you had just a great experience. But Jean Bertrand and Michel Blanchet, you know, Jean Bertrand grew his own haricot vert, the green beans, because he couldn't find those green beans in California. So he says, hey, I want those haricot vert that I used to use in France. And then he would raise his own duck so that he can have his own foie gras and stuff like that. So, you know, he was really a great individual to work with, a great chef to work with. So when I saw that, and then here in Hawaii, when we all kind of get together and, you know, with Shep, and we just said, hey, listen, you know what? We got to work with farmers, you know. We got to work for farmers, get some fresh ingredients. And that was just a great way to start, because that's when, you know, things kind of exploded. All the chefs got together and said, hey, listen, you know what? We're going to do this. You know, we're all going to get together, work with farmers, get the farmers to grow a lot of great ingredients. And then, you know, hey, listen, at the end of the day, a lot of great things have happened since then, for sure.
13: And the thing is, at the end of the day, you're islands. Everything was being imported. Everything. Why not do it yourself right here when you can?
14: Exactly. You know, those days, you know, a lot of the hotels had European chefs. And the European chefs were bringing in, you know, of course, the ingredients that they worked with.
13: That they knew.
14: Yeah. So, you know, they would bring everything in. Dover sole was big, you know, Petrolli sole, you know, and all these different things. But we just said, hey, listen, you know what? A lot of great fish over here. Mahi-mahi, you know, there's, you know, the opaka-paka, you know, the snappers and stuff like that. We just said, hey, listen, why don't we start using those types of fish and some other fish that are not as well known, you know, maybe the moonfish, the opa and stuff like that. So that's when we started to use all those different types of fish along with all the great stuff that the farmers were growing.
13: Right, and that helped them.
14: So, you know, it was a collaboration. Hey, listen, you know what? You grow it, we'll buy it. Don't be afraid to grow it, because you know what? Once you grow it, we'll buy it.
13: And, of course, some of the things on your menu right now have become signature items because it's local.
14: Oh, you know what? Yeah. So, you know, we're fortunate. You know, we've been around for 38. The original Roy's has been here since...
13: That's Hawaii Kai.
14: Hawaii Kai, and since 1988. Same location. It's in the, you know, it's in the suburbs. It's, you know, it's a great community, and you have to plan. Same thing. My mentality when I opened that restaurant was, hey, listen, you know, I want people to think about what they're going to do and make that effort to drive out there. So that's why we opened it all the way in Hawaii Kai, because we wanted people to plan and think about what they're going to do that evening.
13: And, of course, how many restaurants do you have in Hawaii right now?
14: We have 11. Yeah.
13: And Outrigger here in Waikiki, but you've got the Outrigger in Kauai now.
14: Yes, yeah. So, you know, very fortunate to team up with Outrigger. You know, they're about culture, they're about the ocean, And, you know, they had the same beliefs as we do. So, you know, that's why it was kind of easy for me to team up with them to create and open the Ocean House.
13: And, of course, we talk about sourcing.
14: We have a beach house, too, so.
13: Okay, I know. I think I've been to all your restaurants by the time we're done. But when you think about sourcing, you know, when I first came here, everything came in by barge. You know, it came in shrink-wrapped and vacuum-sealed and flash-frozen. If you ordered a salad at a hotel, they just popped open a bag.
14: Yeah, but you know what? Some of that still happens. But you know what? Us and the new generation of chefs, for sure in Hawaii, really want to, you know, make sure that we're sustainable. We want to make sure that we have and work with all these rock star farmers and fishermen, ranchers, because we believe that they're the ones that really make our lives easier. And to be able to work with all these great individuals that really make, because you know what? They live in our community, right? They're part of our community. So when we get all these great rock stars that do all of that stuff, you know, we want to continue to help them out. So now, like you said before, you know, all that shrink wrap stuff like that, you know, we want to make sure we get away from all of that, for sure.
13: Exactly.
14: Yeah.
13: And of course, in some of the local communities, even here in Honolulu, I mean, how many people who come to Honolulu or Waikiki ever get to Chinatown? You know, ever get to those restaurants on a Saturday morning? I mean, come on.
14: Yeah, yeah. You know what? It's that's the great thing about Hawaii is that, you know, there's a lot of pockets of restaurants. There's a lot of you know, tradition that exists, you know, and it's been around here forever and ever and ever. And, you know, we want to make sure we protect that also.
13: Exactly. And the thing is, everything tells a story. That's the key. It's all about storytelling.
14: You know
13: it's
14: what?
13: Not about just ordering a fish for dinner. I want to know, tell me about the fish. Tell me who caught it. Where did it come from? What's the mythology of that fish?
14: Yeah.
13: What's right?
14: He's absolutely right, yeah.
13: And you do that. I have a question for you about the butterfish on your menu. What kind of fish is that?
14: It's a cod. So
13: so that's one you're actually importing.
14: Yes, yeah, it's a cod. But because that recipe, believe it or not, you know, we've tried it with different types of fish from here, but it's just, you have to draw out the moisture, and a lot of the fish from Hawaii, you know, they're great tasting, but it's better when we just put salt and pepper.
13: Keep it simple.
14: Keep it simple for our local fish, or, again, you know, putting crab mac nut crust on a mahi is pretty special.
13: We're talking to Roy Yamaguchi, the internationally acclaimed chef and my buddy. When we come back, a few more questions for Roy about what's really on the menu and what's no longer on the menu as Peter Greenberg Worldwide returns right after this.
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1: And we're back. Peter Greenberg here with Chef Roy Yamaguchi. When I first came to Hawaii back in, should I tell you, 1973, I ended up on Hilo. And what was on the menu there? You ready? Dying. Jell-O and Spam. And Spam's still there.
2: Oh, I'm sure it's, yeah, that's great, yeah.
1: But I guess the question I have to ask you, and you certainly have the history to be able to answer this question, what was the item you put on your menu that you thought, this is the best thing we've ever done, everybody's going to love it, and it tanked? And then, wait, don't answer yet. And then, what was the item that you thought, do I really have to put this on the menu? Really? And everybody loved it.
2: Yeah, you know what? So, you know, 38 years ago, when we first opened our first restaurant here on the islands, I made a veal dish. And
1: that's from your history back in L.A.
2: Yeah, and I thought, hey, maybe this veal dish would go good. But, you know, of course, it tanked. It was almost kind of a Salisbury steak type of deal. Where
1: with
2: we had,
1: the kind of same kind of sauce.
2: Yeah, that type of, you know.
1: Gravy.
2: Kind of gravy and stuff. But anyways, make the long story short, it didn't go. I mean, at the end of the day, you know, I said to myself, okay, I'm going to put a baby back rib. Believe it or not, I thought the baby back rib would be okay, the Sichuan baby back ribs. I thought it would sell, but I would have never thought that we would go and have to order
1: 5 tons of
2: hundreds and hundreds and hundreds and hundreds of pounds of this pork a week.
1: I have to tell you this. I know this is a radio, but my producer, Anthony, is smiling right now because we had dinner at your restaurant the other night, not far, walking distance from where we are right now, and he ordered the baby back ribs, yeah. And we saw them come. We saw them come to the table, and then we didn't see them. He inhaled them. So, yeah, you're right about that.
2: Yeah, so, you know, but it's kind of interesting because, you know what, even for the menu over for the Ocean House, you know, I was thinking about all these different things, you know, I wanted to do, and, you know, I was thinking about different sauces that I would make.
1: This is the Ocean House in Kauai.
2: Yes, yeah, the Ocean House in Kauai. So, you know, I was thinking about all these different things that I would do, you know, for the opening menu and stuff. And then I made a sauce, and then I said to myself, geez, it's not the way that I envisioned it, so I kind of had to scrap it. But everybody loves it now. I mean, everybody loves the new sauce that I put on.
1: What's in the sauce?
2: Well, the new sauce that I put in. Well, the original sauce was a brown butter. It was a brown butter, and you stop the browning by adding coconut milk. But anyways, it didn't go. But I changed it to doing a coconut sauce. So, but a coconut sauce with palm sugar, fish sauce, basil, shallots, you know, and just drawing some depth with you know, some seafood stock in there. But people love it.
1: And
2: yeah.
1: They do.
2: Yeah. But I thought the brown butter would have been better. But anyways.
1: Well, listen. When in doubt, just add butter. Come on.
2: Yeah. That's what I say. Lots of it.
1: What's the most overrated dish in Hawaii?
2: Overrated dish. You know what? I don't know, because you know what? Everybody has their own, you know, thing. So I don't know. For me, believe it or not, you know, since I was born and raised in Japan, I'm not really a poke guy.
1: But you can't go 4 feet here without getting poke.
2: Well, yeah, exactly. You get it everywhere. But I'm just saying that for myself, you know, I mean, I was born and raised, you know, when I was, you know, who knows, six months old, I was, you know, kind of like chomping on, you know, without any teeth, I was chomping on, you know, a little piece of sashimi or something. So, you know, being thinner, you know, but instead of blocks. But anyways. Not that it's overrated, but I'm just saying that for me, I don't eat that much poke. So.
1: But you have to have it on the menu.
2: Of course. Yeah, of course.
1: Exactly.
2: But, yeah.
1: Now, considering sourcing, considering the economy, considering the world in which we live in now, what's your biggest challenge?
2: Well, it's always about people. You know what? Our industry is all about people. So I have to say that, you know, that's one thing, is that, you know, making sure that, you know, we have really people that are passionate about what they do. And sometimes, you know what, you know, and I don't put the blame on these people themselves, but you know, maybe we got to do a better job. But, you know, I just feel that, you know, the passion is lost. So that's one thing. So, you know, I wish that, you know, people would have more passion in what they do. And the other is, of course, you know, trying to source, you know, great ingredients becomes tougher and tougher and tougher. You know, there's people that, I mean, we need more farmers. You know, farmers are getting older, and we need people that really want to go out there and farm, you know, which is hard work. You know, we started a farm for our restaurants in Hawaii, and, you know, I go out there once in a while with Brett, but I tell you, it's tough. You know, it's not easy. You know, it's so, you know, I mean, hopefully we can change, you know, that and change some of the attitudes towards, you know, the working environment and, you know, getting people to be more passionate about, you know, what they do. And I don't know.
1: Well, the good news is you have no shortage of passion, sir.
2: No. Yeah. I'm you know, I, hey, listen, at the end of the day, you know, I owe, you know, the hospitality, you know, the restaurant industry a lot, because, you know, that's what made, been able to enable me to do what I do today. So, you know, hey, listen, I love it.
1: Roy Yamaguchi, of course, the name of the restaurant. Gee, what a surprise. Roy's.
2: Yeah. Yeah, Roy's. Well, of course, we have a lot of other ones, but, you know, Eating House, Beach House, Ocean House.
1: Yeah, yeah, but the name Roy is in it.
2: Yeah, well, yeah, Roy Yamaguchi.
1: I got it. Roy, thanks so much for joining us,
2: thanks,
1: as
2: Peter.
1: Always.
2: A pleasure.
1: And we will be back with more from the Outrigger right here in Honolulu on Waikiki Beach right after this.
0: Your flight might be late, but we're right on time. Peter Greenberg Worldwide will be right back.
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1: Peter Greenberg back with you as Peter Greenberg Worldwide continues from the Outrigger Hotel right here in Waikiki in Honolulu. Of course, you can always reach me. You know the drill. Email me, peter@petergreenberg.com with your name, phone number, question, or problem. We will solve it right here on the air as we do throughout every show that we do. If you are regular subscribers to Travel and Leisure, then you already know about their annual issue of The Best of the Best. It's out now. But more importantly, I've got Jess Feldman here from Travel and Leisure to tell us really what are the best of the best, the metrics they use to get there, and what it means to you. Jess, welcome.
13: Hi, thank you for having me.
1: You got it. So, you know, every year everybody's got their hotspots. Everybody's got, you know, everybody makes lists. We're a nation of lists. But your list has been going on for quite some time. And I'm always fascinated with how you come up with it,
13: yep.
1: Right? What the metrics are that you use it, because it's such a subjective thing. You know, I always worry about any word that ends in ST. Right? Best, greatest, most, nicest. It's like brochure language. We got to burn that. But we do have our favorites. And how do they get on that list? And we're not just talking hotels. We're talking cruise lines. We're talking resorts. We're talking, you know, experiences. Mm-hmm. So give me some background on the Travel and Leisure Best.
13: Yeah, of course. So the World's Best Awards has been going on for 31 years. So we celebrated our 30th anniversary last year. This year's obviously year 31. And like you said, it's a list of cities, islands, rental cars now, cruise lines, safari.
1: Can't wait to hear about rental cars. Okay.
13: There's rental cars, yes. We have, I want to say there are more than 10 categories at this point. Resorts and city hotels are split up separately. We get reader votes. So all of this comes directly from our readers. We had more than 207,000 readers vote this year, and they cast over 400,000 different votes. So what that means basically is they're ranking it based on food that they like, the quality of the service, the level of the hotel room, the scenery, the setting.
1: The speed of the service?
13: Speed of the service, you name it. And there's different categories and everyone can vote based on what they feel, how they see it. And then the winners get correlated and we do a whole back of house data process. We have a third party team that we work with. Everything is checked. Fraud is stripped out in case there's any robots out there doing the voting. And then we get to the point where editorially I get to look at the list and say, this is telling this story and this is why it matters.
1: All right, so can we do it by region if we're talking about destination?
13: Yeah, so for example, we have a Boston City Hotels list, so that's one. We also have an islands list. We have, everything's broken down by region and by category. So within the city hotels, you can vote on hotels in Savannah, you can vote on hotels in Charleston.
1: Or Hawaii,
13: that's one of our resorts lists. That's a larger list because people love resorts in Hawaii. We have a Caribbean resorts list, which is 25 hotels. And then we go a little broader, so we have a Europe resorts list, a Europe city hotels list. You name it, there's probably a list about it.
1: A Newark list?
13: No Newark list. New York list for sure.
1: I was just giving you a hard time. But bottom line is, where did the votes come this year and what were the big surprises for you?
13: Yeah, I think with the votes, what's nice about World's Best Awards is every year it paints a picture of where people are going and what they're most interested in. And we saw a lot of design-forward hotels this year, which I thought was interesting. People wanted more boutique-y, smaller properties. That said, of course, Patina Osaka, which is a newer hotel, is number one on our top 100 hotels list.
1: Where is that?
13: That is in Osaka, Japan, and it is a beautiful hotel. It's actually relatively new. It opened, I don't want to get this wrong, but within the past 15 months or so. And what's interesting about that is that it's owned by Capella. Capella is the number one brand as voted by our readers. So,
1: and they have a great hotel in Bangkok.
13: They have gorgeous hotels pretty much anywhere. The Sydney Hotel often wins on our list. It's frequently named one of the best. And that's a product that is not a boutique-y small hotel, but it's a brand that people can trust and people are loyal to.
1: And, you know, I'm all about brand loyalty, but I'm really about brand clarity. Mm-hmm. And that, you know, and that's where people mess up, because you think that just because it's a Ritz-Carlton, it's always going to be great. There are Ritz-Carlton hotels out there that are not great, mm-hmm. right? And so you can't just vote the brand.
13: Right.
1: You got to figure out what works and what doesn't.
13: Totally. And I think also when you're looking at the hotels and where people are going, the top 100 list, there's a ton of hotels this year in Asia. It's just telling us people are going further and further. Safaris, Asia-based hotels, those are the ones that are winning out. And then we have a few U.S. hotels, but I think this year the number is lower than 15, and in the past that's been higher. So people are traveling further and further away.
1: And some surprising destinations then.
13: Yes, agreed. We have a lot of Maldives hotels, Maldives resorts. Which,
1: the ones that are not sinking.
13: Yeah, that's true. So you never know what you're going to get.
1: Right. So if you're going to go, okay, you mentioned rental cars.
13: Yeah, I did.
1: I mean, is there such a thing as the best rental car?
13: I think it's the most reliable, whatever is going to give you a good experience and has a good reward system, actually.
1: And who won?
13: Enterprise and National Car Rental are both owned by the same property, or the same owner company, I should say, and they're both within the top five. So they're really popular, and mostly because they give back to their consumers. There's a really high loyalty program there.
1: You know, I never thought there was a loyalty program in rental cars, but apparently there is.
13: Apparently there is, and when you land in your airport, you want to go to the people you trust. So I think that's true across the board in travel.
1: We're talking to Jess Feldman from Travel and Leisure. When we come back, I want to talk about some of the airlines and some of the cruise lines that might surprise you, especially since so many are changing right now. Back with more from the Outrigger Hotel right here in Honolulu as Peter Greenberg Worldwide continues right after this.
12: 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Peter Greenberg Worldwide will be right back.
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17: 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The North Dakota Cooperative Fur Harvester Education Program is holding a class August 4th, 6th, and 8th at the North Dakota Game and Fish Department headquarters in Bismarck. Also, a class will take place on October 1st, 2nd, and 3rd at the Velva Wildlife Club. 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They're free, voluntary, and cover topics associated with trapping and fur hunting. 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Successful completion of this training provides certification recognized by other states where mandatory trapper education is required. Participants can enroll in the August class right now on the Game and Fish Department website. That's at gf.nd.gov. Look for the Education Fur Harvester. Enrollment for the October class will open at a later date. The North Dakota Cooperative Fur Harvester Education Program is also hosting a training seminar on using cable devices in North Dakota. That's October 10th from 9 a.m. to 4 p.m. at the Velva Wildlife Club. The seminar is free and available to anyone who'd like information and experience using cable devices. All aspects of cable device construction, care, use, ethics, responsibility, and legal requirements are covered. Much of the instruction includes hand-on field application and set construction. That is this week's North Dakota Game and Fish Department Outdoors Report. I'm biologist Doug Lear.
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1: Peter Greenberg back with Jess Feldman from Travel and Leisure Magazine about their best lists. Now, we did a little bit about hotels and destinations, but we got to talk about airports. I mean, you know, I don't know about you, Jess, but in the morning when I'm going to go on a flight, I don't get excited about going to an airport. I get excited about going through it because I'm not there for retail shopping. I'm not there for fine dining. I'm not there to entertain my friends. I just want to get on a plane and leave. But then there are airports that go beyond.
13: Yeah, absolutely. We have two lists in the airport category, and we have an international list and a domestic list. So domestically, the winner is Rhode Island TF Green International Airport. Which
1: you know what? I got to agree with you on that. It's the great alternate to Boston. I mean, I love Plan B, like Oakland instead of San Francisco. Providence instead of Boston, even Midway instead of O'Hare. I mean, so, but TF Green really, I mean, if you're looking at the actual drive time to the airport and then facilities at the airport, including parking, it really takes the cake.
13: It's the winner for convenience, and it has won on this list for multiple years in a row, and it's because it's saving people time and it's giving people that access that a lot of other places don't. And most airports, like you said, are long and tedious and hard to figure out. This one is easy. You know what you're going to get.
1: All right, so that's domestic.
13: Yes.
1: For the entire United States, Rhode Island gets it.
13: Tiny little state.
1: I love it. Mm-hmm. Okay, so now let's go international. This is where it gets fun.
13: Yes, so the winner this year is Singapore Changi Airport.
1: But didn't they win before?
13: They have won before, and they're back again. And I think what people love about this one is just there's so much to do. There's a indoor waterfall. It's one of the largest in the world, and there's 900 living trees all around it, which is kind of crazy. There's a track outside with dinosaurs that are made out of plastic for kids, and you can walk around and enjoy. There's a 24-hour movie theater. There's so much. You're not going to get bored.
1: Now, you realize what the subtext of that is. That is your flight's been delayed. Your flight's been canceled. You know those beautiful little white rocking chairs at the Charlotte airport? Okay. You know what the message they're giving you? You're going to be here a while.
13: For a minute, yes. And I think if you're going to get a layover, you're going to be stuck. I'd rather be stuck in Singapore Changi Airport where there's a lot to do.
1: So really what you're really saying, it's the greatest airport to have a layover.
13: Yeah, I would call it that for sure. I mean, our readers liked it because it's clean, because there's food to eat.
1: There's great food to eat there.
13: Great food to eat. And that's a lot, like I said, with the rankings with the hotels, the categories here are cleanliness, service, what are they offering you, what amenities are there, and this airport takes on the cake on that.
1: And then, of course, number two on your list is actually number one on my list, and that's Hamad International in Doha.
13: Yes, it is. And that one is followed by an airport, Istanbul Airport in Turkey. And then we have the UAE represented. Everything in this area is just unique. And there's Hong Kong International Airport. It kind of makes sense when you talk about the level of service in these parts of the world and why they're winning in this category.
1: And there's one more airport that really works. I don't know if it's on your list, but it's Seoul. It's their airport is they really have their act together, and they do a great job. They figured, you know, I'm one of those people who believes that the people who build airports have never flown. They just don't understand. And we can start at LaGuardia, because even though LaGuardia is restored and renewed and it's bright and shiny and gleamy, I guarantee you the people who built it have never flown.
13: It's an interesting take. We actually had at our World's Best Summit a few years ago, we had a designer of the Chase Lounge in LGA, and it was fascinating to hear her talk about how she designed the lounge and why she made certain choices, because she said the entire customer experience needs to be flawless from start to finish, and having that lounge as part of the customer journey is what she was thinking about.
1: Well, I know where that lounge is, and they do a good job. Here's the problem. Everybody who has a lounge, and it's not just LaGuardia, we're talking in the U.S., They oversold the program. You can't get in. You know the old Groucho Marx line that I would never join a club that would have me as a member? Well, here's a club you're a member, you can't get in anyway.
13: It's very true. The credit card point system, all that, it's complicated. And getting into a lounge, I don't want to wait in line, and I don't think most Americans want to. So.
1: Well, more than that, if you get out to LaGuardia at 6 in the morning for a 7 a.m. flight or a 7:30 flight, you only want to be in the lounge for 35 or 40 minutes. If there's a 40-minute line to get in and they're taking attendance, what's the point?
13: And then you're spending $30 in the airport minimum on food and drink. So.
1: Oh, that's minimum, all right.
13: Minimum, for sure.
1: Can I give you one scam that you guys have to work on?
13: Yes.
1: Here's a scam. You're flying home to the United States from any one of those airports you just mentioned, right? And chances are you're flying on a pretty good airline. Turkish Airlines, Singapore Airlines, Qatar, they're all great, mm-hmm. right? Mm-hmm. And now you go through, you know, you check in for your flight, and you walk to passport control. You now go through security. They stamp your passport, or they may do it electronically. And then you go to all this great shopping. And you're going to be on a 14-hour flight back. So where do you go? You go to the retail and you buy a couple of bottles of water. And they might be overpriced, but you buy them anyway. Or my wife likes her diet soda, whatever, right? Blah, blah, blah, blah, blah. And now you go to get to the gate, and they take it away because it's a high-risk U.S. flight.
13: Interesting.
1: There goes the entire airport experience down the drain because the retailer never disclosed to you that you couldn't do it.
13: You
1: just wanted the sale.
13: You're also walking away spending way more than you had planned when you're already done with your trip, and then you're in the airport and it's all gone.
1: What's going to make a great airport soon in the United States is they already have the technology with the 3D scanner machines that they already have tried out at Heathrow in London, and they work where you don't have to give up your lotions, your potions, your bottles of water. They can actually distinguish between those and Semtex explosives. And guess what? You don't have to take anything out of your bag.
13: Where's that?
1: They already tried it. It's tested already in the UK, and it's available now. The question is, will the TSA spend the money to put it in?
13: I think it'd be more convenient for all of us over here, so why not? I'm for it.
1: And a whole lot less expensive.
13: Yes, aligned.
1: Oh, we're aligned.
13: For the first time, Peter, I think
1: we're aligned. My God. The best TSA machines that's on your list next year. Jess Feldman from Travel and Leisure Magazine, always a pleasure.
13: Thank you.
1: You got it. That music means we're out of time for this hour. Stick around, everybody. We've got a whole lot more coming from the Hawaiian Islands, otherwise known as Hawaii, otherwise known as Waikiki, otherwise known as the Outrigger, as we return right after this.
12: 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Have a travel question or problem? Just email us, peter@petergreenberg.com.
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3: ABC News, I'm Mike Dubusky. Still more questions than answers about that peace deal President Trump announced this week, which would include Hamas disarming and Israel drawing down its attacks. ABC's Mary Bruce questioned the president at Camp David.
4: Do you have assurances from Israel that they are on board with this deal? And what comes first? Does Israel pull back and then Hamas disarms, or does Hamas need to disarm and then Israel needs to?
5: So we do have an understanding with Israel. Israel is very happy about it. Now, will it go through its ups and downs? It's a very complex situation over there.
3: It comes as two U.S. officials tell ABC News the president is weighing a renewed round of strikes on Iranian energy infrastructure this weekend. President Trump also says he 100% disagrees with U.S. Attorney Jeanine Pirro's decision yesterday to throw out the reflecting pool vandalism case. And tens of thousands of migrants have returned to Morocco after rushing the border of a Spanish territory in northern Africa. This is ABC News. For the first time in 70 years, the best female baseball players in the world are competing on a professional stage, kicking off this weekend in Illinois.
6: By this point, we all know this.
7: There's no crying in baseball!
6: After hundreds of players from around the world tried out and were selected for one of four teams, the new Women's Professional Baseball League, the WPBL, will play its first games. The teams will be based in either New York, Boston, Los Angeles, or San Francisco, but the season is beginning in Robin Roberts Stadium in Springfield because of its central location. The last time women played professionally was in 1954, the year the women's leagues that were started during World War I had to fold because the men had started playing again. Sherry Preston, ABC News.
3: FIFA's president is backing off a plan to sell a 20% stake in the organization to a private equity firm. Several major leagues had threatened to boycott upcoming FIFA events if that deal went through. I'm Mike Dubusky, ABC News.
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1: With America's number one frontline travel journalist.
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2: Peter Greenberg back with you as Peter Greenberg Worldwide continues from the Cultural Center right here at the Outrigger Hotel right here on the beach in Waikiki. Of course, you know the following thing. You know, email me, Peter at PeterGreenberg.com with your name, phone number, question or problem. We will solve it right here on the air. Joining me now, the Chief Commercial Officer of Outrigger, Sean D. Sean, thanks for joining us. You know, it's when I go back to Outrigger, I go back to a family. Dr. Kelly, who I knew for many, many years, and it was really run as a family-owned and operated hotel, and then of course you grew and grew and grew and grew. I mean, Outrigger, what, almost 80 years old now, right?
3: Coming on 80, exactly right. Started in 1947, Peter. So thanks for having me on. Yes, in fact, the Kelly family hired me back in 2013. So I have a great relationship with the Kellys, a lot of respect. But yeah, Roy and Estelle Kelly founded the company 1947. They opened the Edgewater and the Islander hotels, small little hotels, predating tourism, right after World War II. You know, no one knew, excuse me, tourism was even going to be a thing. Right. And so they actually built the hotels for, frankly, military families, and that was sort of their fallback. But obviously, tourism took off here in Hawaii, and the Kellys were well positioned and ran the company as a family through the mid 60s when they opened the Outrigger Waikiki Beach Resort, which is how we got our name. That was the site of the original Outrigger Canoe Club. Not many people know that, but that canoe club now has moved down to Kaimana Beach. You know it well. And, but that's how we got our name back in the mid 60s. And here we are today, you know, almost 80 years later.
2: And now you're operating what, in four separate islands in the Hawaiian island chain? And then you've got 32 other properties around the world.
3: We have grown.
2: Yeah,
3: so
2: you have.
3: The Kelly family, you know, I the way I'd like to describe it under the leadership of David Carey at the time, he was the CEO, married the granddaughter. So to your point about being a family company, it was a true family company through leadership all the way through. And so they had expanded a little bit opportunistically, you know, Marshall Islands, Palau, Australia, eventually into Thailand, et cetera, but kind of had to pull back a little bit. And then we were acquired by a private equity company, KSL Capital, hospitality base, exclusively focused on the hospitality space. They really liked what we were doing. They loved Hawaii. They had invested in Hawaii before. So they made it a big investment in us in 16. And so they deployed capital for acquisitions. So thanks for noticing. We are now operating Outrigger Resorts, which we frankly probably could not have done under the Kelly family. We now are operating Outrigger Resorts on all four major islands in Hawaii, and now we've expanded to Mauritius, to the Maldives, two properties still operating in Fiji, and we just added a fourth property in Thailand, in beautiful Phi Phi Island. So the private equity company has been great for us from an investment standpoint, expansion, and obviously for a renovation perspective. They're able to invest in the properties, which has allowed us to grow and hopefully outpace the competition.
2: Well, you know, I go back to my very first days coming to Hawaii, which, of course, are those very first days you came first to Honolulu. And when I first came, right in front of where I'm sitting right now in the hotel on the beach, they were doing surfing lessons right there, and you're still doing them.
3: Still doing them. So we like to say, you know, Waikiki Beach is the place that the world learned to surf, right? Going back 100-plus years with Duke Onamoku, you know, the Beach Boys. I mentioned the Outrigger Canoe Club where he held court for many, many years. And that's, again, our original location. You're broadcasting from the other beachfront location for Outrigger. We're blessed to have two, the Outrigger Reef Waikiki Beach Resort. And we conduct surf lessons literally every day of the week.

0: Nope, and it's safe. Sandy's, though, Peter, I got to give you credit. That is the locals' place. So you're hanging out with the locals, risking a little life and limb out at Sandy's, that's for sure.
1: Yeah, the break there was a little intense, but I made it. I made it. I mean, to this day, when I tell the locals I learned how to surf on Sandy Beach, they give me a very funny look. but I survived. Let's just say I survived. But the good news is that you've maintained that same family tradition that the Kelly started. And even though you've got, I mean, unprecedented growth, this hotel that I'm in right now, I mean, yes, you've renovated. Yes, you've improved. But it's the same hotel that I remember when I first came here.
0: Well, thanks for recognizing that. I mean, one of the things that we've tried to maintain, and I think the feedback from our customers, which is, and guests, is obviously is critical, you know, confirms it, is that we have a foundation kind of within the company. You know, we call it the Outrigger Way, in Hawaiian, Kiana Va'a. It was developed by a cultural historian, Dr. George Kanaheli. You probably know Peter, many, many years ago. And interestingly, he started it at the Kaanapali Beach Hotel, which we've actually recently acquired. So as everything does in Hawaii, it comes full circle. But Dr. Kanaheli was hired by the Kelly family. He worked with our hosts in Hawaii to develop a proprietary system for us. And effectively, the way I describe it, imagine a triangle that's got three points. And the first is about caring for your hosts. The second is about caring for your guests. And the third is about caring for the place.
1: Yep.
0: And doing it kind of in balance and caring for the hosts kind of as the primary focus. And that's something that has continued to this day. And you're, again, I know you would have been with Luana probably earlier today, who is our host of our cultural center. You know, we take cultural storytelling, the foundation of what we do, the value system of the company, you know, is really the heart or the true north, as some people call it, within the company. So we're super proud to maintain that. And we do that everywhere. So we don't take Hawaii to Fiji. You know, we celebrate the Bula spirit there, and similar in Thailand, similar in the Maldives. So we try to get to the cultural core of the place through our hosts and through the place itself, and celebrate the sense of place. And that's been working with us for many, many years. And hopefully we continue that in the future.
1: And of course, what you just said is so key. It's maintaining the cultural integrity.
0: Yeah, there's a lot of ways. You know, it's interesting. The word authenticity gets kind of probably overused. I like your term, cultural integrity. You know, for us, like, well, what does that mean? And so we put programming together literally every day. So from the cultural center that you're broadcasting from, through, if you walk through the property, there's actually a whole subtle but an important language. Alelo is taught basically through all the paving stones we have. It actually explains to you the Hawaiian word for welcome, the Hawaiian word for the departure, for the place, etc. And so language is super critical, as is music. You know, at the Reef, we're proud to have Kaanapali. For the last 20 years, that's the home for Hawaiian music. The stage is named after Cyril Pahanui, the Pahanui family, arguably one of the most important families in Hawaiian music, Slack Key, going back to the days of the grandfather of the family, the patron, if you will, Gabby Pahanui himself. So
1: who I remember,
0: music.
1: And I used to hang out with. He's sadly no longer with us, but he really was the patriarch of the Slack Key guitar. And later in this hour, we're going to talk about that with another musician. So we'll do that again. But in the meantime, Sean D., the Chief Commercial Officer for Outrigger, thanks so much for joining us, man. We really appreciate it.
0: Mahalo, Peter. Thanks for your support.
1: And we'll be back with more from the Outrigger right here in Waikiki right after this.
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6: 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Check out the Hawaii Humane Society. They've been around for quite some time, a great nonprofit animal welfare organization where you can volunteer in so many different ways. But I always have to give you the caution that if you're going to hang out with the animals, there's a reasonably good chance you're going to take one home, and there's nothing wrong with that. If you want more information on Humane Society, it's easy. 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My next friend, I don't know where I begin with his biography, because if I gave you his title, it would be misleading, because he's also an artist, a performer, and so many other things. But right now, he's wearing the hat as the head of the Hawaii Convention and Visitors Bureau, Dr. Aaron J. Sauer.
7: J, yes. Yeah.
6: And the reason why there's a J in there?
7: Oh, that was the way Grandma scolded me when I was young. You know,
6: you knew Aaron J. when the initial got thrown in. Let's get serious for a second. You know, we're living in a world right now that's reached an inflection point, whether it's the war in Iran, high oil prices, affordability in general, inflation, visa and immigration policies. We're just getting started.
7: Yep.
6: We're seeing double-digit drops in foreign visitation to the U.S. Mm-hmm. You've also seen drops in visitation from the Japanese economy, mm-hmm. which predated the war in Iran, mm-hmm. to the U.S. We're seeing how much it costs to fill up your gas. I was told today that the gas in Hawaii can be as much as $8 a gallon.
7: I don't doubt that.
6: I mean, it's crazy. And yet, it's such a favorite destination. So how do you pivot?
7: Yeah.
6: How do all the islands adjust to all this and still be accessible, available, and affordable?
7: Yeah, so you're right. I think the world is at an inflection point. And I think part of the role that Hawaii plays in that inflection point, on number one, if we go philosophically first, Hawaii has nurtured an environment and a community that is multicultural at the least. The what we've done with each other over the generations to eat each other's food and nurture and care for each other's children.

0: What that helps us to teach the world is that peace, which we negotiate on a daily basis with each other, is possible. And so Hawaii plays that role for the world. I think in the industry, what we're trying to do is pay more attention to Hawaii as exotic domestic destination, or domestic exotic destination, that is, separate from the continent.
1: Well, because you are.
0: Well, yes, we literally are, yeah. Right? And we're, this rather isolated geography in the, provides an opportunity for us to engage in humanity and the work of humanity in very different ways. And so to the business of it, what we need to do is target so directly the kinds of visitors that we want to bring to Hawaii and impress upon visitors who would desire to venture here to come for all the reasons that you would come to Hawaii, the beautiful beach, the sunshine, the breeze wafting through the trees, but also to be open to the kinds of ways that Hawaii might affect and impact you.
1: So let me give you the devil's advocate.
0: Yes, right? Please.
1: There are a lot of places in the world that have beautiful beaches.
0: Absolutely.
1: So, you know, I'm going to put that off to the side.
0: Yeah.
1: That's a given.
0: Sure.
1: Right? And you don't want to be, I don't think, you don't want to be a place that people come to once.
0: Yeah.
1: You want them to say, oh, that was the appetizer. I can't wait to go back.
0: Right.
1: Right. But that's based on their immersion into the culture, mm-hmm. as opposed to eating a fast food order and a pina colada at the
0: right.
1: beach.
0: Absolutely. I mean, people come for the beach. If you've never been to Hawaii, Hawaii has always been this aspirational destination. But you realize once you're here that it is the people that impact you. And our people are the most unique in the world. And so Hawaii provides you the beautiful destination, the geography, the weather, all of those things. But the thing that impacts you the most is your relationship, your experience with the people of this place.
1: But if the thing that impacts you the most is the cost of the airline ticket to get here, you ain't coming.
0: Right, right. But the goal of that, though, is to assure then what we are doing is producing the best in an experience that people would venture to save for, to hold out for, and then to come and truly immerse themselves in the experience that is Hawaii.
1: And let's talk about that immersion because, you know, American culture from the mainland has been exported for decades.
0: Sure.
1: Right? I mean, somebody's singing Hawaii 5-0 in the middle of Cairo right now. You
0: yeah.
1: know that.
0: Yeah.
1: But what they see on television, what they hear on music, mm-hmm. what they experience in movies, right? Go back to the old Elvis Presley films,
0: yeah.
1: right? They come with certain expectations. Mm-hmm. And if those expectations of mass tourism are met, then they're going to go home and not come back. Mm-hmm. So you got to get beyond that.
0: Yeah. Well, the goal is to make sure that we are innovating and reinventing ourselves over time. And
1: then the question is, how do you tell that story?
0: And then continue to tell that story over and over and over again.
1: Right, but how do you tell the story to begin with? As opposed to, you know, I remember the first time I came to Hawaii, there was a luau, mm-hmm. There was a lay greeting. Mm-hmm. You and I have joked over the years about the chocolate-covered macadamia yeah. nuts. But, I mean, that's what my first experience was.
0: Yeah.
1: You've got to get beyond that.
0: Yeah. I mean, well, that being the doorway is one thing. What happens inside the room once you're here is a
1: right.
0: whole nother thing. And the opportunity for us to market according to stories of authenticity. Authenticity is an uncomfortable word for me because I believe that an experience that you and I are sharing right now is an authentic experience.
1: Right.
0: And so us...
1: See, now, authenticity is not an uncomfortable word for me.
0: Yeah.
1: It's a goal.
0: Well, absolutely. I think the thing for us, though, is that when you ask about an authentic Hawaiian experience, that is a difficult thing to accomplish because what does authentic Hawaiian mean? Are you going back to the kingdom? Are you going back to the monarchy? Are you talking about 1959 at statehood? So authenticity is a rather dynamic term in the Hawaiian context. But what that authenticity over time has done is create an environment, a community of multicultural engagement that is unique in the world. And that's why people should come and then come again and come again.
1: And then let's talk about the different levels of authenticity. There's authenticity in food.
0: Yep.
1: There's authenticity in music.
0: Sure.
1: In entertainment,
0: mm-hmm.
1: in what we call talk story.
0: Mm-hmm.
1: In an entertainment, you were participating in putting together the Cirque du Soleil performance.
0: Yep, absolutely.
1: At the Outrigger here,
0: right.
1: which is the first time, and I saw it,
0: yeah.
1: it was the first time that Cirque du Soleil, I mean, give you a good example, was able to tell a large part of the evolution of the Hawaiian story.
0: Yeah, well, our goal was to marry the very best in Hawaiian storytelling with the very best in performance. And so you have Cirque du Soleil, which is a global brand, bringing the acrobatics and physical feat at the very highest level, and marrying that together with a quality of Hawaiian storytelling that is bar none. And so the result of that is this collaboration we call Awana. It's an incredible, incredible production.
1: You know, I have to tell you, and I admit this, when I went there, I figured, oh no, another tourism performance.
0: Sure.
1: And there'll be more macadamia nuts.
0: Yep.
1: I'm serious.
0: Yep.
1: And you did a great job.
0: Thank you. Yeah. Thank you. I appreciate that. I mean, and coming from you even more so, because the goal of that experience is that you don't even know that you're immersed in the environment until you're totally immersed in the environment.
1: Right.
0: And that's part of that. You know, you walk into it, it looks like a tried and true production show, and suddenly you're talking about the myths and legends and stories of place that have made Hawaii what it is.
1: And then, of course, that opens the door when you leave that performance to continue the conversation.
0: Exactly. Exactly.
1: Right?
0: To want to know more.
1: Exactly.
0: Absolutely.
1: So we're talking to Aaron J. Sala. I'm channeling your grandmother.
0: Yes, absolutely.
1: Who's the head of the Hawaii Convention and Visitors Bureau, among other things. But when we come back, I want to dive a little deeper into how you get there with airlift,
0: yep.
1: How you get there with cost of living, how you get there with the other islands.
0: Yep.
1: There is a time that nobody went to the neighbor islands.
0: Mm-hmm.
1: And then they went to one neighbor island, Maui.
0: Mm-hmm.
1: And then
0: right? Yes.
1: And then they did. It'd be interesting to see what the trend is now.
0: Yeah.
1: About how many people come back again and then explore outside their comfort zone, if you will,
0: yeah.
1: To see the other islands.
0: Absolutely.
1: And when we come back, we'll talk about that. Also, I want to talk about the affordability aspect, because everything here has to be imported. Just to, and you're at the mercy of airlines for airlift,
0: yes.
1: Right? You're at the mercy, with the exception of some of the local growers, of importing everything by ship,
0: mm-hmm.
1: and by cargo when it's necessary.
0: Mm-hmm.
1: Sourcing's not difficult. It's how do you pay for it?
0: Yeah.
1: Aaron J. Sala with me. Aaron J. Sala with me. I'm going to rub that in.
0: Absolutely.
1: When we return to the Outrigger right here in Waikiki, Peter Greenberg Worldwide continues right after this.
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